Yeah, Iggy and the Stooges right here on Robert's Records. Yeah, I can welcome all the fans, foes, casting directors, and agents to Robert's Records. Also like to welcome all the ants and citizens to Robert's Records. Also like to welcome all the extraterrestrial brothers, sisters, meccas, and then some to Robert's Records. Yeah, welcome in the tribes. We got our Ute brothers here up at the studio tonight doing a sun dance for all you sun worshipers out there. And speaking of tribes, we got a big festival coming up here on the 26th, 27th of July at Ganondagon down by Victor, New York. Celebration of Indian traditions of the Haudenosaunee tribes, and all are welcome, and it's free. So hope to see you there. There's going to be some good bands playing, some community dances, lots of local foods and arts, and come on and know, learn about the Seneca Nation over here in Western New York if in the neighborhood, and definitely you'll have a good spirit, soul, and body time. You tell them Robert and Electric Elizabeth said so. Yeah.

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0: rent, rooms to let 50 cents. 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
1: Yeah, you're in the free space right here on Roberts Records, Rochester Free Radio. Once again, good evening, man. Good evening. Welcome all the fans, foes, casting directors, and agents to Roberts Records. Also, welcome the tribes. We had the Apache Brothers were there tonight and doing the sun dance for us, for all the sun folks out there. Hope you comfortable. Anyways, keep it tuned in for the next 4 hours here on Rochester Free Radio. And for you onliners, rochesterfreeradio.com. 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And for the late night artist crowd, I'm back again, man. Oh, yeah. Here I go again, 10 p.m. to 2 a.m. in the morning. Now, you got to remember, it's Eastern Standard Time and USA time. Somebody decided to divide up the earth in all these time zones. So, let's see, it's about 29 my time in Rochester, New York. And I think over in Japan, it's 29 in the morning. So, yeah, you look that up and you make the ruling. So make sure you can tune in to me and Electric Elizabeth, because we're going to have fun, good times, laughs. And for the huggers and the lovers and the dancers, we got two special, special hug time belly grinder slow dance for you, you, you, and me, and Electric Elizabeth tonight right here on Roberts Records. So we're going to get that hug time. And as I always say, hug time is good medicine. But you make the ruling. Anyways, our man Neil Young is back on the scene. That guy, he hasn't quit yelling about injustice and bullshit his whole life in the music world. Got some new tunes out called From Talking to the Trees, Neil Young and the Chrome Hearts. So speaking about rolling across the country, being kings and queens of the road and then some, however you label yourself. Yeah, we're all kings and queens, no matter how you label yourself. But you do the homework on that one. Got to keep on rolling, and we're going to keep on rolling right here with Neil Young and the Chrome Hearts on Rochester Free Radio. Some new tunes for you tonight. Check it out.

Yeah, how about that? We got some music on the radio for you tonight. And in about two songs, going to be another hug time dance there. Hopefully Elizabeth will do a dance with me. I'll have to ask her. But anyways, get ready for some hug time there. Be coming up after two songs here. Ringo Starr on the loose there. Just had a birthday about 2 weeks ago. The guy's still rocking and rolling. That's cool, man. Doing what he likes and liking what he does. That's what it is. Right here on Roberts Records. He's living large, y'all. Check this tune out. We definitely need more of this next tune. Send love, spread peace, please.

0: Yeah, Ringo Starr, man. Drummer for the Fab Four and then some. That guy's still rocking and rolling. And yeah, I'm telling you, they got that music is just amazing. You know, the harmonies, the songwriting, you know, something to study, man. You're getting into that writing, playing stuff, man. Tight packages, making everything count. So you got to do your woodshedding, as my brothers down south say. You know, in other words, just practice, practice, practice, and you might get onto something. So, hey, give it a shot. Give it a shot. It's all you nowadays, man, especially with the internet, man. You can be a whole band all by yourself. That's just Music School 101 from your Rockin' Robert here in Electric Elizabeth on Robert's Records tonight. 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Anyways, we got a Hug Time song coming up here by part of the Traveling Wilburys, Mr. Roy Orbison. And so hug your couch, hug your food, hug your car, gun, work boots, stuffed animals, your kitty cat, your big bow wow dog, your alligator, your can of beer, yourself. Anyways, hug time is good medicine. That's what Robert says. Hey, Electric Elizabeth, how about a dance tonight, please?
1: You're welcome.
0: Okay, can I get a hug time with you, sweetie?
1: Yes, you may.
0: Oh, my goodness. What am I going to do now? Uh-oh, my pants are getting tight again. All right, let's get some hug time right here on Robert's Records and carry on.

0: Thanks for the dance there, Electric Elizabeth, and the hug time.
1: You're welcome.
0: All right, I'll see you later. Electric Elizabeth right here up in the Rochester Free Radio Studios with on Robert's Records there. Yeah, she got my back, man, let me tell you. Good love. Got the good love and the good thing. Yeah. Anyways, keep it tuned right here to midnight. That was Mr. Roy Orbison, part of the Traveling Wilburys. And, yeah, that guy passed on, and George Harrison, he did, and Tom Petty. But you know what, you know? Electric Elizabeth and I, we talk music, man. And we love listening to the radio and going to concerts when we can. And anyways, I was saying, you know, that would have been a hell of a tour with Roy Orbison, Tom Petty, Bob Dylan, Jeff Lynne, George Harrison, you know, doing that tour, the Traveling Wilburys. Well, as you know, some of those folks have moved on to the next level, next existence in the universe, so to speak. But guess what? Guess what? There are cover bands out there that really dig that music of each one of those gentlemen. And there's a group that got put together called the Traveling Milberries. The W is turned upside down. That's an inside secret. You can tell them Robert said so. And I got that from Lisa B., who does a show on Saturdays right here on Rochester Free Radio called Tragical History Tour, 5 to 7 p.m. Eastern Standard Time, USA time. And she gets into the Beatles. Oh, she gets right in there, man. Anthologies, whatever happened that date, that year, you know, whether it's Sgt. Pepper or the Magical Mystery Tour, and solo albums, a lot of solo albums. Had some Ringo on there a couple of weeks ago. Yeah, and I'll tell you, one of my favorite Ringo songs, the recent ones, Send Love, Spread Peace. Man, do we need that. You know, that should be an anthem right now. That should be an anthem. I wish all the radio stations in the United States and around the world, it could be done over the internet. They could play that song all at the same time, you know, and ask people to just take a break for a minute, you know, and stop murdering each other. Just sit down and take a time out, you know. Check the facts over. Maybe you could make a wiser decision and prevent years of regret. Anyways, that's Robert's opinion here. So I'm welcoming everybody to the show tonight. Oh, yeah, we got the zoo up here. You know, Mr. Beeves here, Mr. Possum, the big kitties here. Mr. Beeve, oh, that guy, he's a troublemaker. He always hides stuff on me, you know. Takes me a while to put the music together. I'm looking for a record. I'm looking for a CD. I play records. I play CDs. I play tapes, movie soundtracks. Sometimes we sing along. Yeah, we have fun. That's F-U-N. We get laughs, L-A-U-G-H-S. Always have good times, G-O-O-D-T-I-M-E-S, and we just had hug time, H-U-G-T-I-M-E. Oh, yeah, going to be on to midnight right here on Robert's Records. Let's hit it, man. Right now, right here with Mr. Chuck Berry, man. Get that air guitar going. Here we go. Oh, yeah, play it like you mean it.

0: auctioneer. This ain't no floating Gilbert and Sullivan show, you know, for some little flitting Tinkerbell. This here be a black-hearted pirate ship, and it would have your keel hauled if you weren't me own flesh and blood, you little twit. So you don't like plundering, eh?
1: I don't like it.
0: And you don't want no treasuring, huh?
1: I don't.

0: Dancing all night, doing the curly shuffle. Hey Mo, hey Mo, hey Mo.
1: Yuck, yuck, yuck, yuck. Let's hear it.

Heavy Iron Butterfly theme right here on Robert's Records. Before that, AC/DC. Oh, yeah, they're on tour again. They're on tour. They're over in Europe right now, playing Spain and Portugal and Poland and Germany and some of those fun places. So we're looking forward to seeing them over here on the East Coast. So put the word out, man. Rochester, New York wants to rock and roll with some AC/DC. Don't be doing Buffalo. Don't be doing Syracuse. You bring it right here to our town, man. We got a lot of rock and rollers here. That's why they call us rock. Chester, New York. Yeah, you tell them Robert said so on Robert's Records. Oh, my goodness. Did you get a good workout there, man, with Angus and the guys, man? Let me tell you. And you know what we're going to keep doing? We're going to keep on rocking in the free world right now, right here. And you know what? That's in you. Sing along if you like.

0: Keep on rocking in the free world. Yeah, how about that, huh?
1: Where am I?
2: In the village.
1: What do you want?
2: Information.
1: Whose side are you on?
2: That would be telling. We want information.
1: Information. Information. You won't get it.
2: By hook or by crook, we will.
1: Who are you?
2: The new number two.
1: Who is number one?
2: You are number six.
1: I am not a number. I am a free man.

Oh, yeah, some Rush there for you right here on Robert's Records. Yeah, yeah, yeah, man, I'm feeling pretty good. How you doing out there? I'm doing good over here, Electric Elizabeth. Yeah, we're going to have a Hug Time song coming up pretty soon here. So, you know, get your hugger, get hug whatever you like there, and, yeah, kind of get some of that good medicine. Yeah, we're going to have a Hug Time song right after this one. So keep it tuned right here to Robert's Records, Rochester Free Radio.

0: How about that? Hope you and your partner haven't got a good thing, too. Anyways, it's time for a hug time dance. Let me see what Electric Elizabeth's up to. Hey, Electric Elizabeth, can I get another dance with you, please?
1: Yes, you may.
0: All right, sweetie. Yeah, you're talking. Oh, my goodness. All right, folks, we got the hug time song coming up here. I got to cue up the music. Keep it tuned to 12 midnight, man. We ain't slowing down. We ain't stopping. Yeah, we're just rocking and rolling here. I got to push this button. Here we go. Hold on. Not that record. Not that record. Not that record. Not that record. Ah! Hey, Electric Elizabeth, Mr. B's been in the studio when I wasn't looking.
1: Oh, very funny.
0: Wow. We got ghosts up here, you know. I had to welcome all the ghosts, spirits, spooks, taints, and, yeah, we've got the Devil in the Crater up here at Rochester Free Radio on Robert's Records Show. I'm telling you, it's always something going on, man. You got to tune in every time. You never know what you're going to miss. Anyways, name of this tune by Rick Derringer and Edgar Winter. Our Hug Time, official Hug Time song is Love is an Art. Check this out.

0: Yeah, I hope you all got some hug time out there. Thanks for the dance there, Elizabeth.
1: You're welcome, and don't forget, here comes the judge.
0: We're going to do that tonight. Right, yeah, that's where you make the ruling. We'll get to that in a little bit, folks. Right now, we're going to have Ringo Starr's brother-in-law, Mr. Joe Walsh, going to tell us all about being an analog man. For all analog freaks out there.

Yeah, there you go. That's a few tunes from the last Ronnie Montrose studio album called 10 by 10, featuring Ricky Phillips and Eric Singer and Allies and Friends. 10 different tunes, 10 different vocalists, all kinds of guest artists. And any minute there, featuring Mark Farner, man, Ricky Phillips. And before that, we had still singing with the band, Glenn Hughes, Phil Colleen and Zee Zavala, and earlier we heard Love is an Art, Edgar Winter, and Rick Derringer, and Ronnie Montrose jumping in and out of there. Yeah, well, I'll tell you, man, that guy was a real good guitar player. I saw Ronnie Montrose a couple of times, especially with the Gamma Band, and yeah, down at the Penny Arcade, believe it or not, years ago he showed up switching around from a, I think, guitar. Yeah, another guy that was doing like a guitar keyboard. You know, you've probably seen those. It, you know, looks like a guitar, but you can play keys on it. There's keyboards on it. Anyways, we get Mark Farner. He's on tour. He's kind of over in the Cincinnati, Pittsburgh area, Pittsburgh. Yeah, you know, he's on tour. He's doing a little bit here, a little bit there. And he's got some new tunes coming out in September called Closer to Home. He calls himself the American Band. And, yeah, there's this club around there called, Jurgles? Jurgles, yeah, that sounds real good. Anyways, in this little town, Warrendale, hard to even find it on the map. But, yeah, they got a lot of real kick-ass bands down there, man. Might have to take a road trip, Electric Elizabeth, check that out. But anyway, so Mark Farner's still hanging in there. You know, he's playing it like he means it and sings it like he means it also. Anyways, people always yelling about the funk. And, you know, he knows there's a 50th reunion tour going on, but he thinks that's a bunch of nonsense because he's not with them. And there's about, you know, 100 million fans that might agree with that. Anyways, I'm going to throw some funk on for you. The name of this tune is called In Need from the Closer to Home Sessions right here on Roberts Records. Let's check it out and have some fun with Mark Farner, Mel Schaefer, the Thunder God on bass, and Don Brewer slamming those skins, y'all, right here on Roberts Records, Rochester Free Radio.

0: Yeah, a little Booker T and the MGs right here on Robert's Records. Let me tell you, before that, Grand Funk Railroad with Mark Farner, Mel Shayer on bass, and Don Brewer doing them slamming skins, let me tell you. That's the funk. That's the Grand Funk Railroad. Millions and millions of fans want the band back together. If you just record a tune. Yeah, you tell them, Robert, Rockin' Robert Electric Elizabeth said so. And anyways, Mark Farner's on tour. He's called the American Band. And hopefully he can come up to the Kodak Center. I have sent an email to his management suggesting that. Also invited him to the Ganondagon Indian Festival, which is down in Victor, New York, only about an hour here from Rochester. It's a real cool thing. July 26th, 27th. A lot of community spirit, fun, family-friendly. Who knows? Maybe he'll show up. You know, he could play a tune, or he can just come over and hang out, get some elk, bear, or raccoon burgers. He could dance with the tribes up here. Got a lot of Seneca Indians up here in the Haudenosaunee Seas. I'm not quite sure how to say that, but good folks. Lecture Lisbon, I've attended this festival a couple of times. It's very, very uplifting. And tribes from all over the world show up there. And, you know, dance and sing some songs for us, and just dig the fellowship, you know, the beauty of oneness with the universe and nature and those things, and the spirits of one another. Anyways, wow. It's been a busy night, and I like it. Anyways, it's time for Here Comes the Judge. Here's where you make the ruling. It's your court, your law. No reprieve. Nobody buying you out of jail. No, you ain't getting out on bail on some bullshit. It's it. You make the ruling. Hit it, Shorty.
1: Hear ye. Hear ye. The court's in session. The court's in session. Now, here come the judge. Here come the judge.
2: Here come the judge.

0: Yep. Here we go again. Here's you make the ruling. Your yard, your law, your way. Oh, yeah, I got a couple of things to run by. If you make the ruling, it's your opinion. All right, all right. So much has happened since last time we did this. I'm just going to give you the cream of the crop, as they say. All right, all right. Here again, you know, you got to investigate stuff to see things or so. A couple weeks ago, we heard about a special airplane ride where everybody goes there nude, and they fly in the airplane to some vacation sort. Now I know we got clothing optional places, nudist colonies, nudist camps, but here's the question I have. You know, Lecter Elizabeth and I might go on a flight like that. We might. But the thing is, would you want to switch seats with somebody that's naked after they sat on it? Hey, Lecter Elizabeth, what about that? Hey, are you going to play that? Oh, she says no. She ain't going to do that. Yeah, so we got a bunch of nudists flying on a jet airplane going to some island vacation, all totally nude. Yeah, you know, that'd be something to film, you know. I got to put that on a cable show or something. That there's a lot of adventures there. What do you think? So we go for a ride with those folks. Now, let it all hang out, right? Okay, that'll segue right into this next thing. Now, here we go again for our regular listeners to Robert's Records. I've talked about this before. Buddy of mine and I were coming back from a community church dinner, and we saw this really nice-looking lady walking down one of our big streets in Rochester, New York. Nice mini skirt, heels, good grooming, nice hair. But guess what? She wasn't wearing any underwear. I mean, man, them cheeks was out there, and they was beeping, and they was talking to me and my brother from another mother. It's like, hello. And now we call her Cheeks, and we've been looking for her, man, just to see if she's walking around the neighborhood. Maybe she got a pet. I don't know. Maybe she's a college girl. But, hey, you know, I don't see that every day. How many of you see that every day? Well, there's hope on the horizon, my brothers, sisters, and then some. The newest thing, and you're going to hear it first on Robert's Records, I've seen men at restaurants and other places walking around in their underwear. No shorts, just wearing underwear. Might have a nice shirt on top or a tank shirt, but wearing boxer underwear to restaurants and other places. What do you think about that, huh? So we keep that going? Just to give you a rock and roll tidbit. Now, for those of you who know that band Motley Crue, Tommy Lee can wreck the house. He got some big junk in them pants, all right? And he would purposely wear some shorts or no shorts so that big sausage was like hanging out there when he was playing the drums, let me tell you. Yeah, yeah. Ask Heather Locklear or Pamela Anderson. They could tell you all about it. Yeah, check that out. And maybe that movie they made that got away somehow off the boat. Yeah. All right. So for the people that like, and the other ladies, again, they're cutting the shorts up higher and higher. I'm seeing the cheeks out there. I'm seeing the underwear out there. So for all you panty people, all you underwear people, Robert's got a special song for you by my man Blowfly. And the name of this tune is called Panty Lines. For all you panty underwear freaks out there, from Rockin' Robert on Rochester Free Radio to you, and me. Here we go. Check it out.
1: Now that I'm back, I've got a lot of letters in the mail saying, Blowfly, you always talking about freaks. There's a lot of freaks you leave off the album. They're right.
2: That's right.
1: Panty freaks. Yeah. I'm serious. A lot of panty. You heard of a panty rage?
2: Uh-huh.
1: This is delegated to all the panty freaks out there.

Yep, there you go. You heard it first here in Roberts Records. I'm telling you, the guys are out there. Not only have they been growing hair and they brought hair back, and women are doing it now too. Now, they're doing the underwear thing, man. How about that? What a world we live in. Isn't that something? Yeah, keep it tuned here to Roberts Records, man. I'm hip to the booty grip, man. That's my job, you know, to provide fun, good times, laughs, and hug time right here. From me to you via Rochester Free Radio, and for you onliners, Rochester Free Radio on WRFZ 106.3 FM on the dial. Yeah, yeah, yeah. But I'll tell you what, I got one more for you, one more time. Now, I'd have to say majority of people know that once in a while, there's a bunch of legislators or some lawyers that get together and are concerned citizens, and they say, hey, you know, we need to do something about a problem. And so their discussion goes on, and they figure a way to get some votes to turn it into a law. That's a short story how you make a law here in the United States. All right? Now, here again, this was in a regular newspaper, USA Today, in the Minnesota area. The five Republicans in the Senate there, they want to add what they call a Trump derangement syndrome to the state's definition of mental illness. Now here's how it goes. It's called the bill, the SF-2589, and it describes the so-called syndrome as an acute onset of paranoia in otherwise normal persons that is in reaction to the policies and presidencies of Mr. Trump. Symptoms could be verbal expressions of intense hostility toward Trump or acts of aggression and violence towards his supporters, symbols, according to the text. How about that, huh? And, you know, this isn't a new term about this mental syndrome, but here's the thing that gets me. You know, can anybody tell me what normal is? You know, according to some studies, one in four people in the United States got mental illnesses. I've also heard other articles about dementia being increased and what the heck's that other one that's coming out now? Hell, starts with a letter A. I can't remember right now. Anyway, so naturally, the other party in our country called the Democrats, they said, well, we can't have this. This is nonsense. You know, a waste of taxpayers' money and, you know, extreme right-wing activists and all that kind of business. So why don't they just take care of business in Minnesota, you know, and don't worry about the mental processes. People are intelligent enough, in my opinion, that they can make their own ruling, just like you are on the other end of the radio. Nevertheless, our country, we have certain rights, and, you know, we just had our July 4th celebration. Anyways, the question is, and it always has been, is what kind of America do Americans want? You know, why don't you get together and try to figure that out? Now here's one group of people's opinions about what's going on in the country. We'll start with that one, and I'm going to throw on some other stuff for you here on Roberts Records. But anyways, you make the ruling. What about that? You want to get that voted? It is preposterous. But anyways, that's what's going on out there. And if you don't like it, why don't you change it? That's my opinion.

0: brothers and sisters, I want to see your hands up there. Let me see you see your hands. I want everybody to kick up some noise. I want to hear some revolution out there, brothers. I want to hear a little revolution. Brothers and sisters, the time has come for each and every one of you to decide whether you are going to be the problem or whether you are going to be the solution.
1: That's right.
0: You must choose, brothers. You must choose. It takes 5 seconds. 5 seconds of decision. 5 seconds to realize your purpose here on the planet. It takes 5 seconds to realize that it's time to move. It's time to get down with it. Brothers, it's time to testify, and I want to know, are you ready to testify? Are you ready? I give you a testimonial, the MC Factor.

How about that, Prince, huh? Yeah, let's go crazy. Let's go normal? Anybody know what that means? Anyways, here again on the street, I've been hearing, people really been acting up. And a lot of reason I get from what I'm hearing, they say the moon's out. Well, here again, Robert's minor study in astronomy. The moon is, a pile of energy in the shape and form like me and you are and Fido in the backyard. If you wanted to assign a power to it, other than how it affects our tides on planet Earth, well, that's up to you. But in my opinion, it doesn't affect my behavior at all. I enjoy it as I take a walk and look at it. And you know why? Because the moon is walking right along with me. How about that? Tell them, Joe. It ain't bad or good. It just is. So are you. Watch out for the trick bag. Tell him Robert said so.

0: Yeah, about that. Joe Satriani right here on Robert's Records, Rochester Free Radio. Yeah, if you ever get a chance to see that guitar guy play, he has been here in our city at the Kodak Center, which is a really cool place to see a show. Pretty good parking. The only thing I don't like is that, you know, they don't want to take cash when you go to park your car. You know, they'll take cash when you buy stuff like beer and wine and pizza slices and popcorn, and you can take it into the theater to watch the show. A few shows, they don't want you to take any pictures. Other ones, they don't care, as long as you're not laying on the stage like I've seen some people do until the security drags them away, you know. Yeah, they got to film that guy real close, you know. That's what they make zoom lenses for, you idiot. Oh, well, different strokes for different folks. Ain't that right? You tell them Robert said so. Anyways, yeah, it's been kind of dry here and there, and you know, some places are flooding, other places are starving for water. Yeah, I don't know what the hell is going on up there in Canada. You know, the goddamn burning half the country up there. All the smoke's coming all the way down to where we are. But anyways, let's bring them some water if we can, folks. Come on, help them out there. Yeah, help a brother and sister out on the street. Thank you. Give them a glass of water.
1: Got one more song to do, and I would like to thank all of you. Let me tell you, like, once again, there's nothing like coming home to Los Angeles.

Yeah, Melissa Etheridge. Yeah, she's still going strong there. Hope you get a chance to see her in concert. I saw her at Woodstock 94. Great performance there. And yeah, she's carrying on, you know, just like the rest of us, one day at a time, you know. Anyways. Yeah, I'm a DJ. Yeah, I take requests and stuff. Anyways, some people want some water. Yeah, I see a guy, lady out on the street there, you know, if they're panhandling, you got an extra thing of water, give them some water, man. Come on now. But anyways, this is other guys. We need some rain. Yeah, you know that big fire up north? We need some rain up there. We need some rain out west. We don't need no more rain down in West Texas. They got pretty bad, that big flood there. Anyways, Phil Collins is going to sing it for us. I wish it would rain.

Yeah, like I said earlier, I'm the DJ and I take requests here on Robert's Records. Yeah, some people were thirsty, so I gave them some water. There's lots of kinds of water that's healthy for you. Now, rain, it's a little bigger, but guess what? I can do it. You know?

Yeah, somebody in the Matrix said, I'm God down here. I got news for you. We're better than that. We're bigger than that. Yeah, me and you. Watch and learn.

There's a song, Where I Live. Hi, you guys, I love you. It's at a place called The Witch in Belleville.

I don't believe it. It's a song I just got through writing last night, and it's going to be on our new album. This whole night is for the album. And this is called Pick and Play.

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1: 3, 2, 1, blast off. Go, baby, go. Oh, shake it up, baby. And twist and shout and work it on out. This is the Underground. The Armin Shawbrook Spins Vinyl Radio Show. With me, and Eric Shawbrook and Eric Pinellas on the mixing board. Hey, dig it. The first cut is Yes, I Cry. 45 7-inch single by the Texas 60s. Real garage band. The Lemon Fog. For everyone aboard Captain Armin's psychedelic musical spaceship. Oh, please strap yourself in. We are about to soar through the galaxies out to Grooseville. You can bet your Buck Rogers toy ray gun on that. Oh, baby, yes, I cry.

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Oh, baby, shake that thing and dance and dance and dance, you sweet thing.

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Next up, See the Little Girl, 45 single by the 50s, Real Garage Band, Jack Bennett and the Chessmen in 1959. 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She's such a cutie pie.

Next up, Mon, Baby Come Back, Reggae Bashment Mix, performed by Scatta on a 2004 mix for Sweet Baby Doll that's been kicking my heart around. I need you so. Oh, I want you so.

Hey, Daggett, always be cool to all bands and musicians. They always give us their all. This is Armand, and I'm coming at you with the sound, baby, in 3D and in Technicolor. Hey, kiddo, play it a little safer than usual. Next, my friends, Save My Love, Memphis 70 Special Soul Mix by Billy C. and the Freedom Express. 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

Dang it. That was Cherry Red Wine. Cool Electric Blues by Luther Allison with the Horns of Holland. All for Pretty Baby Doll wearing the white and red mesh, long-legged stockings. Baby's got all the boys out there howling at the moon. Howl!

She's My Woman, Vintage 50s Rockabilly Single by Bobby Roberts. For all our friends and listeners who owns a black or white Corvette with a sweet baby doll sitting lovingly by his side, who also owns a cherry red electric Gibson guitar, a Sunburst Fender Strat, and a bottle of Jack Daniels. Oh, man, he's got it all and then some. Find out why people from all over the world come to the Great House of Guitars in Rochester, New York.

You ought to see my baby. Vintage 50s, rare, unreleased song by Margaret Lewis from Louisiana. Swamplands, oh, we love you, baby, you sweet thing. You're holding my heart.

Dahl, that was Close My Eyes, 60s Soul Blues by Nashville's Rog Martin. For everybody cruising on Armand, soulful, rainbow, sparkle, cosmic airwaves out there on planet Earth, the third planet from the sun, with your radio on. Hey, dig it, the radio is like your best friend. 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

That was Let the Live Live. Cool 7-inch 45 single. Rare version by the 60s UK band The Sorrows in April of 1966. For all the young ones falling in love and trying to find their own way in life, I think you're great.

Megan, that was If You Wanna Be My Baby, Vintage 50s 45 single by Danny and the Galaxies, for everyone in their past proms with their dates and all their friends. Coming up soon, The Big Next Night, We Love You Baby, another step up the ladder of the big old loving world. Memories in the bank and in your hope chest. Young girl, you are one fine lady and then some. Hey, dig it. You're listening to the Armin Shawbrook Spins Vinyl Underground Radio Show, where we're spinning records like a top with a cool music baby. It never stops! The greatest songs you have never

Dig it, baby doll. That was Yes, I Will, Super Reggae Bashment Mix, performed by InQ, 2004 mix for all our friends and listeners down in the islands, and for the reggae lovers around the world. Oh, sweet baby doll, shake that thing and dance, sweet stuff. 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

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I am the real cool Easter Bunny. You don't believe me? Take a look. Hop, hop, hop, hop. Hey, kids, get your mom and dad out of the room. Is it okay, kids? Ask mom to buy you something expensive for Easter.

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For all our friends and listeners across the pond in the United Kingdom, and for all the sweet birds, yeah, our own sweet birds here in the States, half Qatar will travel, right, Paladin? If you are having a drug problem, please, please get medical help. 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I've gone to too many young people's funerals. With medical help, you could come back stronger than ever and start to really live again, and the drugs won't own you anymore.

Dang it. That song was titled One Woman, One Man. Very cool. Electric Blues by Kid Ramos in 1999 with vocals by Geneva. 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Baby, you're the most together person that I know. This is Armin Shawbrook Spins on Rochester Free Radio, WRFZ, LP Rochester.

That was Come With Me by lovely female reggae artist Sonia Spence in 1980. For the sweet lady that warms my heart and soul so much and brings me happiness every day, me and baby work it out together. Always show respect to females of all ages. Women are God's special children, and they make the whole world go around and around and around. May God bless all females.

Yo, Jim. That was Get It While You Can, August of 1967, 45 single by the Checkmates. For everybody that likes to tune in and turn on to Armand's Blue Sparkle Cosmic Airways, and for all those that love to search through the House of Guitars LP and CD bins, looking and searching for long-lost music treasures, the House of Guitars is a free rock and roll museum. Check out all the Beatles and Rolling Stones autographs and see Jimi Hendrix and Elvis Presley's pants. Hey, dig it, kids. Finish high school and go on to college. Your world will be so much bigger.

Yo, baby, that was Slipping Away, electric blues mix with Luther Allison and Joanna Connor. For all our friends and listeners up in New York town, we love you, baby. And for all our friends down at CBGB's, Max's, the Cafe Wah, the Bitter End, Elaine's, the Bottom Line, the Fillmore, Studio 54, the Cat Club, Tad Steaks near Broadway, Little Italy in Brooklyn, Andy Warhol's and Paul Morrissey at Union Square, Vanguard Records, John Hammond from Columbia Records, Atlantic Records, Elektra, and Sire Records with Seymour Stein, Interview, Punk Magazine, and Cole Springer, Yankee Stadium, Danny Fields at 16 Magazine, the late Glenn O'Brien at Rolling Stone Magazine, and Glenn's live music punk disco TV show, Penthouse and Viva and Cream, Richard and Lisa Robinson at Roxine Magazine, the Ramones with Danny and Kathy, Joe Franklin at WOR, Channel 9 TV, WPIX, TV 11 News. Oh, we love you, man!

That cool song was No Answer, 45 single by the 60s, Real Garage Band, The Coachmen from Nebraska, for all our friends and listeners in beautiful upstate New York, and for all the tourists that visit the great House of Guitars in our community. I feel great. I hope you do too. Hey, dig it. This is your Captain Armand, and you're listening to Pure Madness.

Hey, my friends, that cut was It Takes Time. Cool Electric Blues by Kid Ramos in 1999. 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Always show respect to everyone. 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Together we can make it a much better world through peace, love, and music.

Hush Your Mouth, previously unreleased tape by the Down Under 60s garage band, the Luis, formed in 1964 for the Lady with Two Heads. One head loves that song, but the other head does not like it. Oh, they're sure to fight about it. May God bless the late John Prime. Man, may his music live on forever.

Yo, Jill, that was You Oughta Be Here With Me. Powerful Southern Soul 45 single on Dial Records by Anita Snell in 1973. 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Oh baby, it's the way you do the things you do. The House of Guitar says, thanks for listening to the show. If it's music, baby, we got it. The Great House of Guitars at 645 Titus Avenue, Rochester, New York. 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

And that was You're Good For Me, 45 single by the Melbourne band, the Pink Finks, in 1965 for the Sweet Thing, wearing the black and white polka-dotted short shorts, You Pretty Baby, Shake It Like a Milkshake, and Dance and Dance, Sweetheart.

Dig it, baby. That cut was Dr. Feelgood. Hot Short Mix 45 by the Melbourne 60s Band. The Blue Beats in 1965 for Sweet Baby Doll shaking up a storm on the dance floor. You and me, you sweet thing.

Wow, that was I'll Make You Cry Too. Australian 1965 45 single by the fabulous Blue Jays. A 45 mix in 1965 for all our friends at the other side of the world, across the pond and down under. And for our friends down at the Penny Arcade and Ernie's with our friend Lou Podgy, the Char Pit, the Black Candle. Oh, we love you, man. Always be sure you're right, then proceed ahead. Right, Davey? Kilt me a bar when I was only 3.

She left me crying. 50s rockabilly 45 single by Dinky Harris and the Spades. For all the brokenhearted out there in Radio Wonderland, just out there crying in the rain. Oh, the sun will shine soon, and something real sweet will come hopping along.

I Wanna Be Free, early Southern Soul Mix, 45 single on Dial Records by Joe Tex in 1964. Hey, that was the year the Great House of Guitars first opened, 1964, which was great timing because it was the year the Beatles first came to America. Oh, we love you, baby. We love you. Yeah, yeah, yeah.

That was Sugaree, 45 single by the Flying Saucers from the UK. For everyone racing their stock cars down at Spencer Speedway and their souped up rods down at Watkins Glen, gentlemen, start your engines.

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0: That cut was pure class, man. 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Rio Mello, Down and Out Blues by Jimmy T99 Nelson in 1999 from your Captain Armin and his spacey space crew on the original psychedelic musical spaceship hovering just over the Milky Way, raining down pure peace, love, and music on all our brothers and sisters out there in beautiful radio wonderland. Tune in to your Uncle Armin and turn on to the sound. Oh, I hear the sirens are calling me. Hey, boys! It looks like our ride is here. Here comes Little Boy and Fat Man. Bye-bye, Armin Showboat! Bye-bye, baby, goodbye. This is Captain Armin and my spacey space crew and our psychedelic musical spaceship docked here at the Great House of Guitars. Oh, give us a little radio feedback, radio feedback, radio feedback. Will you go back to Mars with me?
1: I'm Dr. Anthony Lizowitz, and this is Climate Connections. Sports are a big part of many kids' lives, but climate change is disrupting their ability to play. In a survey by the Aspen Institute, U.S. parents reported that their kids missed an average of 7 days of practices and competitions in 2024 due to extreme and changing weather conditions. For example, extreme heat or wildfire smoke can make it unsafe to play outside. Heavy rain can flood fields. And a major storm can wipe out facilities.
2: Goals, nets, balls can also be completely threatened in the event of an incident of extreme weather.
1: Jessica Murphy is an assistant professor in the Department of Exercise and Sports Science at the University of North Carolina at Chapel Hill. She says college and professional teams may have the resources to quickly recover after extreme weather, but that's often not the case for youth sports teams.
2: We don't see these organizations rebuild or relocate in the same way we do at the higher levels.
1: And community sports programs, which provide affordable access to athletics, often have the hardest time recovering. So as the climate warms, some kids may have fewer opportunities to play and compete. Climate Connections is produced by the Yale Center for Environmental Communication. To learn more about climate change, visit climateconnections.org.
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Music Expert Retro Countdown. This week, we're going to have 8 songs entering the 40, and we've got a long-form tribute to Neil Sedaka, which we're going to break with usual tribute tradition, breaking it up in parts, one per hour, where we're going to play you his top 12 hits and a selection of songs he wrote that others recorded. But before we get to all that and more, let's recap the top 3 on June 14th, 1969. Number 3 was In the Ghetto by Elvis Presley. We've got the love theme from Romeo and Juliet last week at number 2. That's by Henry Mancini and his orchestra. And again, at number 1, Get Back by the Beatles with Billy Preston. Now, this is where we usually play, sans droppers, the 50 to 41 review. And to make time for our tribute to Neil Sedaka, we're going to just play you the 2 records within that realm that missed the 40, as the others got to the 40 biggest, and they'll be on a show somewhere or another that we do. But let's recap the whole list. In at number 50 was My Pledge of Love by the Joe Jeffrey Group, headed towards the top 40. Dropping out was Where's the Playground Susie? That was 49 by Glenn Campbell. And now holding at their number 48 peak, here's Johnny Maestro leading the Brooklyn Bridge on Welcome.

number 48 this week in 1969, Welcome Me Love by the Brooklyn Bridge featuring Johnny Maestro. And at number 47 is the other one we'll play. It's also at its peak, though this one enters that peak as opposed to holding at it. At number 47, Friend, Lover, Woman, Wife. Now here's O.C. Smith.

It was O.C. Smith on the Music Expert Retro Countdown. Friend, lover, woman, wife. He's in at number 47. Now we'll recap the rest of those songs that were in the 50 to 41 review area. Sissy Struck by the Meters fell to 46, while Windmills of Your Mind fell out of the top 40, in at number 45. That's by Dusty Springfield. Crystal Blue Persuasion was headed for the 40, in at number 44 by Tommy James and the Shondells. James Brown moves up to 43 with The Popcorn, while at number 42 is a dropper out of the 40. Happy Heart by Andy Williams. And With Pen in Hand was headed for the 40 by Vicky Carr. That was number 41. Now let's begin the 40 biggest for this week in 1969. Entering is a future top 10 for Andy Kim. He debuts with Baby, I Love You.

The first of the 8 debut records and the first of the 40 biggest this week in 1969, Andy Kim singing Baby, I Love You. We've got two medleys in this week's Top 40. Later on is the Fifth Dimension medley of songs from Hair. And now debuting at number 39 are the Dells. One song is a children's nursery rhyme called I Can Sing a Rainbow. And they pair that with a vocal version of Love is Blue. Here they are this week debuting at number 39.

The second of our debut entries, the 39th biggest record of the week, I Can Sing a Rainbow and Love is Blue by The Dells. Now, for those of you who are big bubblegum fans, you might like this one. It's a self-titled song by Captain Groovy's Bubblegum Army. They're peaking this week at number 128.

group is Captain Groovy's Bubblegum Army. The song is Captain Groovy's Bubblegum Army. And this week in time, it spends its last week charting, peaking at number 128. Now here's a group with their fifth and final top 40 entry. They had three top 10s, Simon Says, 123 Red Light, and Indian Giver. And now moving up to 38, peaking at last week ever in the 40, here's the 1910 Fruit Gum Company. This record's called...

0: 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They move up from 40 to 38. Coming up next is the first of a four-part tribute to Neil Sedaka as we look at his amazing career and begin hearing his top 12 hits.
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0: I welcome you back to the Music Expert Retro Countdown, and now welcome to our tribute to Neil Sedaka, the legendary singer and songwriter that was born in 1939 in Brooklyn, New York. His father was a taxi driver of Lebanese and Jewish descent, and his mother was Jewish as well, she of Polish and Russian descent. Now we do his top 12, figuring we can just do three per hour, but we're also going to have an extra each time. We'll tell you about that in a few minutes. Now, his number 17 entry from 1960, a song called You Mean Everything to Me.

The first of the 12 biggest hits for Neil Sedaka, that was You Mean Everything to Me, a number 17 entry from 1960. And a record that went to number 11 in 1961 ranks at number 11 on the Neil Sedaka Special Survey. Now here's his hit called Little Devil.

was Little Devil, Neil Sedaka's number 11 hit from 1961. Now let's move up to later in the 60s for a group that covered one of his songs, a group that was famous for a big hit by Bruce Woodley of the Seekers and Paul Simon, a song called Red Rubber Ball. Well, the Circle probably thought, hey, why not? Let's go with another great songwriter, and chose one by Neil Sedaka. Now here's their rendition of We Had a Good Thing Going, The Circle.

Only hitting number 72 nationally for The Circle, that was in 1967. We had A Good Thing Going, written by Neil Sedaka. And now, here's the very first charted hit of Neil Sedaka. It actually hit number 14 the day before the music died, the day that Richie Valens, the Big Bopper, and Buddy Holly passed away. On February 2nd, 1959, Neil peaked at number 14 with The Diary.

0: That was The Diary by Neil Sedaka, the 10th biggest hit on our special side countdown in memory of Neil. Coming up, the only group to chart in six straight decades, starting in the 1950s. Friends, this is Jeff Michaels here from the Music Expert Retro Countdown. 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
0: We return to the countdown by breaking down the 40. The Beatles have two in the 40, so we'll total 39 with this list, by the way. The bands or groups are 25. There are 12 solo men, a trio, and one solo woman, who is in at number 37. The peak position for The April Fools by Dionne Warwick.

0: Survey song number 37, that was The April Fools by Dionne Warwick. Now it's time for a retro countdown bonus track, a song that would get as high as number 47 on the national charts for the Vogues. This week in time, they debut at number 84 with Moments to Remember.
1: Yeah.

The Vogue's giving you Moments to Remember, the debut this week at number 84 on the national charts. Now here's the second hit version of a song that first hit in 67, then done by the Parliaments. George Clinton and the unrelated Darren Taylor wrote it, unrelated that is to Johnny Taylor, who is on the charts and rising, this week peaking at number 36. Here is Testify. Judgment!

Up 2 to 36 this week, I Wanna Testify by Johnny Taylor. Debuting at 35 is the only group to chart on the Hot 100 in six straight decades. Now, we say that because they're not the only ones to do it. Starting in the 70s, Michael Jackson has done this. But for Michael, it was the 70s through the 2020s, while this is a group who did it from the 50s through the 2000s. And all six times, there was a song within the top 50 of the charts. The Isley Brothers slide into the top 40 this week with I Turn You On.

A debut entry this week at 35, the Isley Brothers singing I Turned You On. Now here's a record that was written by three legends, Kenny Gamble, Tom Bell, and the guy singing, Jerry Butler. He comes into the 40 with Moody Woman, coming in at number 34.

The Iceman, Jerry Butler, on the Music Expert Retro Countdown. His Moody Woman is 34th biggest. We've got the 33 biggest to come, as well as the top 9 in our side countdown of Neil Sedaka. Keep on listening. We'll keep counting them down for this week in 69.

0: I'm Dr. Anthony Lizerwitz, and this is Climate Connections. Over the past decade, more than 100,000 people in the U.S. have developed an allergy to red meat, triggered by the bite of a Lone Star tick. Unlike most ticks, which passively wait for an animal to latch onto, Lone Star ticks can identify a potential host and quickly crawl toward them.
1: I call them like a hunter tick.
0: Saravanan Tangamani is director of the SUNY Center for Vector-Borne Diseases at Upstate Medical University in New York. He says Lone Star tick saliva and red meat both contain a molecule called alpha-gal. A tick bite can transfer alpha-gal into a person's blood, which can trigger an immune response. After that, whenever that person is exposed to alpha-gal, like when they eat a burger or steak, it can cause an allergic reaction. Symptoms can include hives, vomiting, and in rare cases, life-threatening anaphylaxis. Lone Star ticks thrive in warm areas and were traditionally found in southern states. But as the climate warms, their range is expanding.
1: We are now seeing more Lone Star ticks in the northeast United States as well.
0: For example, cases of alpha-gal syndrome have spiked on Long Island. So the prevalence of the aggressive hunters and the risk of developing a red meat allergy is on the rise. Climate Connections is produced by the Yale Center for Environmental Communication. To learn more about climate change, visit climateconnections.org.
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3: Now it's time for a retro countdown bonus track, and this is not only the highest debut coming in at number 72, but the one that did the best, going on to peak at number one. In-

0: Sager and Evans with a retro countdown bonus track of future number one called In the Year 2525. You heard it as a retro countdown bonus track.
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0: Welcome back to the Music Expert Retro Countdown and this week's look back to June 21st, 1969. We're going to start hour number two with a song that was initially called Oh My Marcia, about an old girlfriend of the writer, Stevie Wonder. However, he decided to make it something everyone could enjoy. Not everyone dates a Marcia, that is. And he retitled it My Sharia Moore. This week, he debuts at number 33, the legendary voice of Stevie Wonder. My

Last week at 33, now at 32. No Matter What Sign You Are by Diana Ross and the Supremes. Later on, we're going to identify the biggest upwards mover within the 40 this week in time. But here's the biggest mover overall, debuting at number 80 on the Hot 100 last week and popping up 49 kernels this week to number 31. It debuted in the 40. Here's a hot one, don't forget the butter, as we spin Mother Popcorn by James Brown. Popcorn!

James Brown and Mother Popcorn. It's the 31st biggest hit this week in 1969. The LP this next song comes from is called The Moth Confesses, which is one of the most bizarrely ambitious pop albums probably of all time. It's by a chamber-sized orchestra of Nashville Symphony Orchestra musicians. They call themselves the Neon Philharmonic, and they dropped from their number 17 peak this week down to number 30.

Morning Girl, falling from 17 to 30 this week. That was the Neon Philharmonic. Now here's a group with the shortest title and the longest runtime of any single they charted with on the Hot 100. And why not? Let's play the album version of C. David wants to hear it, so do we. Here are the Rascals in at number 29.

0: moving up 1 to 29 this week. That was The Rascals and C. Part 2 of the Neil Sedaka tribute is coming up with the only song in his top 12 that appears twice. 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
0: We continue our tribute to Neil Sedaka. You know, he met fellow songwriter Howard Greenfield at age 13, and he graduated from Abraham Lincoln High School at 17. That was in 1956. He began his career with the Linktones, but he left them soon after they became the Tokens. I think you made the right choice. He definitely had a longer career than the Tokens. And we're about to play you a song that always confused me. I wondered if Led Zeppelin was doing a cover, but no. In 1960, the number 9 hit Stairway to Heaven was a completely different song.

Coming in at number 9, the number 9 hit from 1960, Stairway to Heaven. The 8th biggest record on the Neil Sedaka tribute is a song we're going to hear again later, in its first hit version. In 1976, he slowed down that old hit, and he went to number 8 on the charts. Here again's Neil, in at number 8 on the side countdown of his 12 biggest, with the 1976 rendition of Breaking Up Is Hard to Do.

the slow groove of Breaking Up Is Hard to Do. From 1976, it's his eighth biggest record. Now here's a song I thought would have made the top five, but no, only number seven. From 1962, a number six hit called Happy Birthday, Sweet 16.

from 1962 on our Top 12 Neil Sedaka Tribute Countdown. That was Happy Birthday, Sweet 16. You know, Neil never stopped recording. The hits stopped in the 60s and then picked back up in the 70s, but he did keep doing albums and singles. They just weren't hits. And one of his all-time favorites of the records he released was the 1971 LP, Emergence. Within is a song called Rosemary Blue, which one of my favorite bands of the 70s covered as one of the songs they almost did on their second album, which never materialized. Now, here it is as a retro countdown bonus track, a cover of the Neil Sedaka written Rosemary Blue. Here is Climax.

0: led by Sonny Gerace. That was Climax and their cover of Rosemary Blue, of course written by Neil Sedaka. Coming up, this week's two highest debuting records.
1: You

0: back to the thing that actually keeps the doctors away, the Music Expert Retro Countdown.
1: I thank you so very, very much, Tom Green. And I thank you so very, very much, the listeners, for tuning in for the 40 Biggest and Then Some on June 21st, 1969. I'm Jeff Michaels, and now moving up 11, here's Color and Father by the Winstons. 39 last week, in at number 28 this week.

coming in at number 28 this week in 1969, The Winstons and Color Him Father. About a month prior to this chart date, the Beatles hit number 35 with a song called Don't Let Me Down. Well, Paul Revere and the Raiders don't down, apparently. Those words are what's missing from their song title. Here they are, up a pair with Let Me. Let Me.

moving up the charts this week in time, from 29 last week to 27 this. That was Let Me by Paul Revere and the Raiders. Two of the three members of this next group were responsible for the producing of all the hits of Jim Croce. That, of course, would be Terry Cashman and Tommy West. Alongside Gene Pistilli, they're the Buchanan Brothers on this recording. They hold at number 26 this week with Medicine Man Part 1.

Medicine Man Part 1. That was the Buchanan Brothers holding this week at number 26. The seventh of our eight debut entries was the biggest hit of all of 1969 on the R&B charts. Though it only got to number 4 pop, it's here at number 25 this week. What does it take to win your love? Here are Junior Walker and the All-Stars.

debut number 7 this week in time. What does it take to win your love? That was Junior Walker and the All-Stars. Well, in the 50 to 41 review, we mentioned that Happy Heart, Windmills of Your Mind, and Where's the Playground, Susie dropped out of the 40. Now let's list the other 5. The Grassroots with The River Is Wide, I've Been Hurt by Bill Deal and the Rondells. We had the Isley Brothers with It's Your Thing, The Boxer by Simon and Garfunkel, and, appropriately, Goodbye by Mary Hopkin. Now here's the highest debuting record of the week, headed for the top 10 for The Beatles, The Ballad of John and Yoko.

Coming in at number 24 this week, The Ballad of John and Yoko by The Beatles. It's this week's highest debuting record. Did you know at age 9, Susan Kousa was the youngest rock performer on a Hot 100 Top 10? You know, it has been said, though, by the group that her part where she goes, "and spaghettied," that's the only lead line she had in any of their hits that she was on. Well, last week on, here's Susan and the rest of the boys at 23 with Hair.

falling a pair to 23 last week in the 40 for Hair by the Cowsills. And now let's flip back an additional 10 years to 1959. In its third week, about to be fourth at the top, the Battle of New Orleans. Here is Johnny Horton.

0: know, I can't help it, but the Ballad of Cucamonga by Homer and Jethro, I cannot stop hearing that. But that was the Battle of New Orleans, the original, by Johnny Horton. Third week number one this week in 1959. Well, we've got the top 22 to come in the second half of our Neil Sedaka tribute. It's all coming up and more on the Music Expert Retro Countdown.
1: I'm Dr. Anthony Lizowitz, and this is Climate Connections. Farming is risky, and it's getting riskier as climate change causes more extreme weather. To increase their resilience, some farmers grow a variety of crops, so if one fails, they have others to fall back on. But farming this way can make it harder to get crop insurance.
2: Very small and very diversified farms are not well served through the crop insurance system.
1: Julia Barton of the Organic Farmers Association says federal crop insurance, which helps cover losses after disasters, was designed for conventional farms that grow a single crop, like corn or soybeans. For a long time, it was not a feasible option for small diversified farms, because they needed a separate policy for each crop. So about 10 years ago, the USDA began offering coverage for multiple crops under one policy. But Barton says hurdles remain. Many small farmers struggle to find an agent who can help them navigate the process. And those who rotate crops may struggle to provide the year-over-year documentation the program requires. Her group advocates for more reforms and discounts.
2: It's important that we have safety nets in place to support farmers while they are being as resilient as they can be.
1: Climate Connections is produced by the Yale Center for Environmental Communication. 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
0: Now it's time for a Retro Countdown bonus track. There were a lot of records that debuted in the Hot 100 this week in time, but not too many made it to the 40. This is the only other one. It debuts at number 76 this week in time by Smokey and the Miracles.

0: Going on to peak at number 32 nationally, Doggone Right. That was Smokey and the Miracles with a retro countdown bonus track.
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0: 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It's time now for more of the Music Expert Retro Countdown with me, Jeff Michaels. This week we're headed back to June 21st, 1969. We begin hour number three by listing the nicknames of the Temptations. A few weeks ago, when we did a 1975 date, we mentioned that Eddie Kendricks was known to his friends as Cornbread. The others? Well, there's Blue. That's Melvin Franklin's nickname. Otis Williams goes by Oak, and for whatever reason, I think I don't want to know why, they called Paul Williams Poople. I'm fine never knowing. Together they sing Don't Let the Joneses Get You Down.
4: Oh, people gather around me, 'cause it's a

0: the Temptations. This week they're at 22 with Don't Let the Joneses Get You Down. He ever heard a trumpet play taps? There actually are lyrics to it. And the title of this next song is the first three lines. Just think of them when the taps tune comes up. Day is done. Yep, that's the words. Here's Peter, Paul, and Mary moving into their number 21 peak.
1: Tell

Up 421 this week. That was Peter, Paul, and Mary with Day Is Done. This next song was inspired by the 1968 Sidney Poitier film For the Love of Ivy. It's about 27-year-old Ivy Moore, a maid who, after 9 years of service, leaves to go to secretarial school. Also in the film, by the way, was Carol O'Connor. You might remember him as Archie Bunker on the legendary series All in the Family. In the film, he played Frank Austin. Well, this week, that song that was inspired by the film is the 20th biggest record of the week. It's called Black Pearl, and it's by Sonny Charles and Checkmates Limited.

That's a piece of a song that J.R. Cobb and Buddy Bewey borrowed heavily from, a 1956 recording called Every Day with Jesus by Robert C. and Wendell P. Lovelace. That one helped them pen the tune Every Day with You Girl. This week, their band The Classics 4 hold at their number 19 peak.

Class Week 19, there again this week. Every Day with You Girl by the Classics 4. Join us in 2 and 3 weeks for our next countdown special, a year-ender focused on the hits of 1981. Another smashing event from us at the Music Expert Retro Countdown. Our biggest upwards mover of the week moves from 32 to 18, 14 notches for Tom Jones and Love Me Tonight.

0: night by Tom Jones, this week's number 18 entry and this week's biggest upwards mover. Our third part of the Neil Sedaka salute is on the other side of our break.
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0: Welcome back to the Music Expert Retro Countdown, and now the third part of four of our tribute to Neil Sedaka. We begin with a song in at number 6 on the Top 12 Neil Sedaka Songs Countdown. From 1962, here's his number 5 hit, Next Door to an Angel.

at number 6 on the Neil Sedaka Countdown, Next Door to an Angel. And you know, we mentioned his Jewish descent. Of course, he, Jewish himself, lived across the street from another Jewish star, also named Neil, that being Neil Diamond. And he dated a Jewish girl named Carol Klein. Of course, we know her as Carol King. And she was the inspiration for the number 5 record on the Top 12 Countdown. Here is Neil, Oh Carol.

Song for an Old Girlfriend, Oh Carol, from 1959. It went to number 9 in the national charts and ranks at number 5. We're going to get to the big hits in just a minute, but right now, let's do a retro countdown bonus track. This is a song from 1970 from an album called Portrait by the Fifth Dimension. Here they are doing his song called Puppet Man.

Also a hit for Tom Jones, that was Puppet Man, the version by The Fifth Dimension, a retro countdown bonus track. And now we resume our top 12 Neil Sedaka hits. Coming in at number 4 is a number 4 hit from 1961.

0: Number four hit for Neil Sedaka. Coming in at number four, that was Calendar Girl. Coming up, we'll continue the countdown from this week in 1969.
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0: We come back to the countdown with funny man Ray Stevens. His former top 10 is Guitars and this week at number 17.

this week from 13 to 17, Guitars In by Ray Stevens. The lead singer of this next group was named Pat Upton. At the end of 1985, he owned a club in Guntersville, Alabama. It was called Club PF's. Playing at the club on December 30th, 1985, was Rick Nelson, who asked Pat, after the show, to go with him on a private flight to Dallas, Texas. Pat couldn't go, and thankfully for him, he didn't, as that was the flight that crashed, killing Rick, his fiancé, and five members of his band. That'll make you shudder when you think of that. His band Spiral Staircase is moving down the charts now with More Today Than Yesterday, falling from the peak of number 12 this week down to number 16.

0: led by the late Pat Upton. That was Spiral Staircase. They fall to 16 this week, more today than yesterday. Now here's a record that after 4 weeks in the top 10 fell out about 2 weeks ago. Now, last week in the top 20, at number 15, here's Donovan with Atlantis.
1: The continent of Atlantis was an island which lay before the great flood in the area we now call the Atlantic Ocean. So great an area of land that from her western shores, those beautiful sailors journeyed to the south and the North Americas with ease, in their ships with painted sails. To the east, Africa was her neighbor, across a short strait of sea miles. The great Egyptian age is but a remnant of the Atlantean culture. The antediluvian kings colonized the world. All the gods who play in the mythological dramas, in all legends from all lands, were from fair Atlantis. Knowing her fate, Atlantis sent out ships to all corners of the earth. On board were the 12. The poet, the physician, the farmer, the scientist, the magician, and the other so-called gods of our legends, though gods they were. And as the elders of our time choose to remain blind, let us rejoice and let us sing and dance and ring in the new.

That was Donovan on the Music Expert Retro Countdown. Atlantis falls 1 to number 15. Up next, we have a group that featured 9 different men in their classic period from 1969 to 1975. And all but one of them were from Winnipeg. The one that wasn't was their last guitarist, Dominic Troiano. He was from Toronto and played on the 1974 hit Dancin' Fool. The others were Bill Wallace, Kurt Leskew, Donnie McDougall, and Kurt Winter, who aren't on this record. And the 4 guys who are in the band at this point are bassist Jim Cale, drummer Gary Peterson, Randy Backman on guitars, and Burton Cummings on piano and vocals. The Guess Who, dropping out of the top 10 this week with These Eyes, coming in at number 14.

dropping out of the top 10 to 14 this week, These Eyes by the Guess Who. Now let's take a look at the other country's number ones this week in time. In the UK and the Netherlands, we have The Beatles with The Ballad of John and Yoko. The Beatles are also number one in Canada, Spain, and Australia, but with the song Get Back. And in France, it's Oh Happy Day by the Edwin Hawkins Singers, which is our other dropper out of the top 10 this week. It moves down from 7 to 13. Here's the Edwin Hawkins Singers.

happy day. That was the Edwin Hawkins Singers. This week they fall to number 13. Up next is the only song among the 40 biggest, as of the recording of this show in 2026 anyhow, that is in the Rock and Roll Hall of Fame. Now here's Israelites by Desmond Dekker. Get

0: Was This Week in Time. In at number 12, that was Desmond Dekker. And that does it for our number 3 of the countdown. The top 11 are still to come, as well as our conclusion to the Neil Sedaka tribute. Stick around for more of This Week in 1969.
1: I'm Dr. Anthony Lizerwitz, and this is Climate Connections. At Michigan State University, the roar of lawnmowers is being replaced by the sound of buzzing bees. Last year, the school began transforming some mowed lawns into wild meadow habitat for pollinators like bees, butterflies, and hummingbirds. Landscape Services Coordinator Josh Reidner worked with an entomology professor to identify 22 acres of lawn on campus that got little foot traffic. The landscaping crew stopped mowing those areas and let the grass grow naturally. And on 6 of those acres, they planted and seeded native and pollinator-friendly plants.
2: We put some butterfly weed and Joe Pye weed. There's Blazing Star, Bee Balm, Mountain Mint, Black-Eyed Susan.
1: By limiting the need for mowers and other gas-powered lawn equipment, the project reduces planet-warming carbon pollution and maintenance costs.
2: We're only doing the mowing, essentially, once a year, as opposed to, 24 to 28 times a year.
1: So Reidner expects the change to pay for itself within 3 years. And he hopes to expand the effort by planting more this year. So soon, the campus will be abuzz with butterflies, bees, and birds.
2: It's going to help the environment. It's going to do a lot of good for us.
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0: Debuting at number 100 This Week in Time is Joe Cocker with a retro countdown bonus track. He's backed by people like the Wrecking Crew's Carol Kay, Paul Humphreys on the drums, we got a later member of Chicago on percussion, that being Ludier de Oliveira, and we got Mary Clayton and Brenda Holloway on backing vocals. Here is Joe with Feelin' Alright, a retro countdown bonus track.

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0: You are listening to the Music Expert Retro Countdown with me, Jeff Michaels, and this week we're going back to June 21st, 1969. We begin hour number four with the third Countdown song in a row that has a religious root. Of course, there was Oh Happy Day, Israelites, and this song. By the way, all three are the only songs among the 40 biggest that are in the Grammy Hall of Fame. Still hanging on in the top 40, The Fifth Dimension and their medley of songs from the show Hair.

former number one and number 11 for the second week in a row, the medley of Aquarius and Let the Sunshine In. That was the Fifth Dimension. The end of this next song has a familiar tune, one you may have even sung in your younger years at school. Listen for The More We Get Together at the end of this week's number 10 entry. Now, here's Blood, Sweat, and Tears.

0: good.
1: Have you ever caught that? The more we get together, yeah, that's the song they're doing. The Blood, Sweat, and Tears hit Spinning Wheel, moving up 8 this week to number 10. 2X left the top 10 this week, the Guess Who and the Edwin Hawkins Singers. They're replaced by Blood, Sweat, and Tears and This Man, and his first top 40 hit. Oliver comes in at number 9 with Good Morning Starshine.

Moving up six to number 9, Good Morning Starshine by Oliver. Do you remember the football great Jim Brown? Well, he was the financial backer for this next group out of Los Angeles, California. He discovered them as well. Their first hit is Grazing in the Grass, and it peaked at number 3. Now dropping to number 8, here's the Friends of Distinction.

Grazing in the Grass on the Music Expert Retro Countdown. Just produce a little milk, too, while you're at it. It's the Friends of Distinction. They dropped 2 to number 8. During my last haircut, talking to lead guitarist Ronnie Caldwell about his touring days with Mercy, he was telling me about some of the acts they shared bills with, like The Association, Gary Puckett and the Union Gap, as well as Ike and Tina Turner. He praised Ike's tight band and Tina's ability to hold the crowd in the palm of her hand. This week, coming in at number 7, here's their hit, Love Can Make You Happy.

Dropping two to number seven this week, the Tampa band Mercy and Love Can Make You Happy. While this is the first big song many remember from Three Dog Night, it was actually hit number two. Their first was Try a Little Tenderness. However, this one's still called one. Up four this week to number six.

0: headed for the top five. That was Three Dog Night with one. And when we come back, it'll be Neil Sedaka's top three, his three number ones, and a bonus track, the only song he wrote for someone else that went to the top.
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0: Do you know what year it is? Well, on next week's show, we've got the guy who just couldn't grasp what the calendar said. And you think stations play certain songs a lot? We're going to tell you about one station who actually defeated the record set every day by many stations. One spoiler, the song played wasn't a Journey song. Shocker, right? Though we will hear them on next week's program. Next week, we head back to June 25th, 1983. We return to our Neil Sedaka tribute and let you know that he had 37 Billboard Pop Chart entries, of which 30 were in the Hot 100 and 21 went Top 40, including one with his daughter. 9 of those records went to the Top 10 and 3 went to number 1. This one is a duet with Elton John, the guy who was responsible for the second phase of his hit career from 1974 through 1980. Here they are with a number one from 1975.

the third biggest record in the career of Neil Sedaka, at least songs that he wrote, that was Bad Blood with Elton John from 1975. And now, again, it's time for Breaking Up. It's hard to do, but this time it was a number one in 1962.

1962, and first number one that was Breaking Up Is Hard to Do, in at number two. Well, I'm sure you've figured out, if you've heard all 11 that we've played so far, what number one's gonna be. However, let's play you a retro countdown bonus track. The only song that he wrote that someone else covered that went to the top of the charts. And at the end, they let you know Sedaka is back. Here are the Captain and Tennille with that number one record from 1975.

is correct. Sadako is back. His first period of success was 58-67, and that second period sure was great. From 1975, Love Will Keep Us Together by the Captain and Tennille. Now it's time to hear his biggest hit of all, the comeback hit too. A number one from late 1974, one of my favorites too. The biggest hit in the career of Neil Sedaka, songs he performed, that is, here is Laughter in the Rain.

0: From 1974, Laughter in the Rain, the number one song on our Neil Sedaka side countdown. You know, in 1983, he was inducted into the Songwriters Hall of Fame and the Hollywood Walk of Fame in 1978. In 2003, he was a guest judge on American Idol, and he continued writing and performing into the 2020s, even performing on Facebook, doing mini concerts during the COVID lockdown. One of the many artists who did that to help entertain us while we couldn't leave the house. He died of cardiovascular disease with kidney failure on February 27th, 2026. The countdown will conclude in just a moment.
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0: Now it's time for a Retro Countdown bonus track, a record that you well know by two different people. There, of course, was Merrily Rush and Juice Newton. But did you know that Betty Swan bubbled under the Hot 100 with her version of Angel of the Morning? Well, let's check it out. It only got to number 109 on the national charts, and here it is as a Retro Countdown bonus track.

0: That was a retro countdown bonus track from this week in 1969. Betty Swan and her rendition of Angel of the Morning.
1: I am the chef D'Arbonne, and I am preparing the soup for the D'Arbonne Shawbrook Spins final show. I place a cup of early R&B and mix it into the broth. I steer in a cup of 60s and garage and psychedelic. I add a cup and a half of rare down-and-out blues, a cup of punk, 2 tablespoons of rare old golden oldies. I add some local upstate New York, a tablespoon of indie, new songs, and old gospel. Woo-hoo! 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You haven't. I'll be serving lots of great songs you have never heard before in your whole life! On the Armin Shawbrook Spins Final Show, served every Saturday from 3 p.m. to 5, Tuesdays 1 to 3, Thursday night at the midnight hour, Friday morning on Rochester Free Radio, WRFZ, 106.3 FM. I am the chef, D'Arbonne.
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0: You got that right, Tom Green. The exciting conclusion of this week in 1969. And we're going to continue with a record moving up 3 to number 5 by Marvin Gaye. Here he is with Too Busy Thinking About My Baby.

0: Well, if I was doing that, I wouldn't have time for the countdown. Marvin did, though. Too busy thinking about my baby moves up 3 to number 5. Talk about an amazing session. All in one day, Elvis recorded Suspicious Minds, Don't Cry Daddy, Kentucky Rain, and this hit, which drops a notch this week to number 4. Here's the Mac Davis written song called In the Ghetto.
1: As the

Elvis singing about life in the ghetto. This week he drops one to number four. Now let's take a look at the top of the other charts. We got a couple that are in their third week up top. Those being the AC number one, love theme from Romeo and Juliet by Henry Mancini, and Too Busy Thinking About My Baby by Marvin Gaye, and the R&B Survey. At the number one slot on the country charts is Running Bear by Sonny James. And for the eighth week, the cast album of Hair, which is the number one album this week in 1969. We return to the countdown with the very first song that legendary DJ Dick Bartley played when he began in 1969. On this very date of June 21st, to be exact, he started with this record by Creedence Clearwater Revival.

Not only is the bad moon rising, so are CCR. This week they move up one to number three. The number ones this week on the charts are only totaling three. The former number one of Aquarius, and this one, which was headed for the top, but just waiting for Get Back to get off. Now in at number two, once again this week, is the love theme from Romeo and Juliet.

Holding at number two this week, the love theme from Romeo and Juliet by Henry Mancini and his orchestra. Well, here's a group who would have done awesome on Match Game. They'd have beat up on Brett, Charles, and Richard for sure. Check this out. In 1964, they had this chart run for I Want to Hold Your Hand, debuting at 45, then 3, then 4 weeks at number 1. Then the next year, Yesterday, had the exact same 6 week beginning on the charts, 45, 3, 1, 1, 1, 1. Well, now they've done it again, except for 7 weeks this time around. Hey Jude's chart run was 10, 3, and then 5 weeks in a row at number 1. And this song is at the 7th week in a row on the charts, copying Hey Jude's chart run from 10 to 3, and now number 1 for the 5th week in a row. Here's those Match Game champions, the Beatles, and Get Back.

holding at the top for the fifth week in a row. Get Back by the Beatles. And there you have them, the 40 biggest hits and then some on June 21st, 1969. We hope you enjoyed the show. We thank David Dana Bashan for his notes, especially for the tribute notes he gave us for Neil Sedaka, as well as all the other ones he gave us. Thank you, David. We appreciate it. Our producer is Michael Fox, and we record the show in Zephyr Hills, Florida at the Gregory Leschishin Studios. I'm Jeff Michaels. Join me next time as we count down the hits, and have a great week, everybody.

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1: I'm Dr. Anthony Lizowitz, and this is Climate Connections. Over the past decade, more than 100,000 people in the U.S. have developed an allergy to red meat, triggered by the bite of a Lone Star tick. Unlike most ticks, which passively wait for an animal to latch onto, Lone Star ticks can identify a potential host and quickly crawl toward them.
2: I call them like a hunter tick.
1: Saravanan Tangamani is director of the SUNY Center for Vector-Borne Diseases at Upstate Medical University in New York. He says Lone Star tick saliva and red meat both contain a molecule called alpha-gal. A tick bite can transfer alpha-gal into a person's blood, which can trigger an immune response. After that, whenever that person is exposed to alpha-gal, like when they eat a burger or steak, it can cause an allergic reaction. Symptoms can include hives, vomiting, and in rare cases, life-threatening anaphylaxis. Lone Star ticks thrive in warm areas and were traditionally found in southern states. But as the climate warms, their range is expanding.
2: We are now seeing more Lone Star ticks in the northeast United States as well.
1: For example, cases of alpha-gal syndrome have spiked on Long Island. So the prevalence of the aggressive hunters and the risk of developing a red meat allergy is on the rise. Climate Connections is produced by the Yale Center for Environmental Communication. To learn more about climate change, visit climateconnections.org.
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0: Hi, this is Steve Summers, and this week on the Oldies Time Machine, I've uncovered an instrumental by a group from Memphis that recorded on Holiday Inn Records. That's right, the label that was owned by the famous motel chain. The doo-wopper will be revealed when we travel to Stamford, Connecticut. It was a regional hit for this group, and our radio station survey song takes us to WHB Kansas City to recall a song which was the only hit here in the States for a husband and wife duo from Israel.
1: Now it's time to check in with the Mid-Ohio studios. I think I hear something. Wyatt, come in.
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0: 1967, 68, and 69. 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

Oh, yes. One fine day. It is a fine day to be back here on the Oldies Time Machine. That one being played June 23rd, 1963 at WDRC Hartford. And we started off the Oldies Time Machine with a group that I actually liked better than the Beatles, the Dave Clark Five. Can't you see that she's mine being played in July of 1964. Cave Junction, Oregon and Flag.

Berkeley Beach, Florida, you're in orbit with the Oldies Time Machine. Our website is oldiestimemachine.com. Well, it's certainly great to be back here in the air chair on the show after my surgery. I'm going to tell you about my surgery in a moment. But first, June is graduation month or graduation time. While several groups have done the song Graduation Day, Bobby Boris Pickett did the song as well. Bobby Boris, of course, from New England and famous for the Monster Mash. Pickett's version went as high as number 11 at WMEX Boston and a number 88 national Billboard hit.

0: Somerville's Bobby Boris Pickett here on the Oldies Time Machine. Hey, it's good to be back here in the air chair on the program. I'd like to thank Wyatt for filling in. As for my surgery, before I had neck surgery, I had an appointment with my primary care physician, and his nurse mentioned to me she had the very same surgery up in Ohio. I said, "How did that work out?" She said, "Not well. The neurosurgeon made a mistake and cut my vocal cords, and it affected my voice for a whole year." Can you imagine if I lost my voice for a whole year? What would Janet Summers do? I guess she'd get some peace and quiet for a while. And Wyatt's wife, Pat, would get some peace and quiet because Wyatt would be down in his basement recording for 52 weeks straight. As for the surgery, they wheeled me into the operating room and my surgeon assured me, "Steve, you have nothing to worry about. I've done this surgery once or twice before, and I just reviewed this procedure this very morning on YouTube."
1: The Oldies Time Machine with Steve Summers.
2: Woman, birth, death, infinity.
3: The scene is an operating room. Assistant doctor, what have you just removed from that patient's stomach?
4: BP-109.
3: The operation's a success, doctor, but you've left your rubber gloves inside the patient. Ben Crazy. We've got to find Dr. Crazy. Here come some nurses. A nurse! Where is Dr. Crazy?
5: Down at Palisades Park.
3: Better call Dr. Schmorba. He's in the laboratory. Dr. Schmorba! Dr. Schmorba! Who's in there?
6: That mule, old Rivers, and me.
3: Wait, here comes Dr. Crazy now.
7: Here comes that
3: boy. Dr. Crazy, quick, we've run out of anesthetic. You'll have to tell the patient something.
8: Shout, shout, shout.
3: Dr. Schmorba, please, who is going to perform this operation?
6: That mule, old Rivers, and me.
3: Well, we better get started without the anesthetic. How do you feel now?
9: It keeps right on a hurting.
3: There's only one person who can quiet the patient enough to perform this operation now. I, Dr. Hojo Kildare, will speak to the patient in the only language he understands.
10: Al di là della volta infinita.
3: Well, we better get started again.
11: Ah!
3: I think the patient is coming too. Well, Dr. Schmorba, now that the operation is a success, who is Dr. Kildare going to replace at this hospital?
6: That mule, old Rivers, and me.
12: Here's another great oldie that's been missing in action on the Oldies Time Machine.
0: Missing in action indeed. This one was only a number 62 national hit, but it reached the top 40 at WLS Chicago in June of 1966. Mitch Ryder, the Detroit Wheels, and Breakout.

Coming up in just a little bit, a song that you've never heard before from Wink Martindale. And also, I've got the marvelous Motown memory with Wyatt coming up right here. But right now, the Rolling Stones' first number one hit came in summer of 1965. Yes, right around this time in June, the song emerged from feelings of frustration and came to Keith Richards in a dream. Mick Jagger wrote the lyrics by a Florida hotel pool. It's a commentary on both commercialism and sexual frustration.

0: Well, sleety, hippy-dippy weatherman, with all the hippy-dippy weatherman.
1: No matter what the weather is, you can enjoy the oldies time machine. It takes you back, back.
0: That's about it from Al Sleety, hippy-dippy weatherman. Inside every silver lining, there's a dark cloud.
1: The oldies time machine with Steve Summers remembers.
2: Here's this week's Motown memory on the oldies time machine with Wyatt Cushing.
3: In 1966, the Temptations had a potential hit single written by Norman Whitfield and Edward Holland Jr. and produced by Whitfield for Motown Records' Gordy label. After losing out to other songs at two Monday morning quality control meetings, both the Temptations and Whitfield were confident they had a major hit on their hands. However, their song and Get Ready, a Temptations track produced by Smokey Robinson, turned up at the same quality control meeting, where what to release next was determined. Since Robinson was the Temptations' main producer, his song was released and Whitfield's was shelved. Whitfield was less than pleased at the decision and stated plainly that never again am I going to lose out on a release like that. As a compromise, Gordy promised Whitfield that his song would be the next single if Get Ready failed to reach the top 20 on the Billboard top chart. After release, Whitfield's song peaked at number 13 on the Billboard pop chart and was a number one hit on the Billboard R&B charts for 8 non-consecutive weeks. Cashbox described the song as plaintive, slow, shuffling, blues-soaked ode about a lovesick fella who'll go to any lengths to keep his gal at his side. The song Ain't Too Proud to Beg is this week's Motown.

Gary Lewis and the Playboys. Well, I mentioned I'd be playing a song by Wink Martindale that you'd never heard before. Wink Martindale, disc jockey turned TV game show host, recorded a song a year before his big hit, Deck of Cards. This song was unlike any of the songs that he would ever record again. Wink had landed a job as a disc jockey at WHBQ Memphis and received a surprise phone call from a film producer offering him a role in a low-budget movie. The movie, Let's Rock. Wink got a chance to play himself in the movie and appeared in a clip where he played a rock and roll singer with teenagers dancing in front of him on the set. The song did not become a national hit, but it was played by radio stations in Memphis, including WMPS, which listed this record in March 1958 as a new release on the Dot record label. Wink Martindale and All Love Broke Loose.

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0: take me for the biggest idiot on the American scene. Why don't you come right out and say it? I'm a jerk. Well, come on, say it.
1: The Oldies Time Machine remembers.
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3: In the late 50s and early 60s, there were a lot of doo-wop groups. Many of them made it big, and some of them should have made it big. This week's doo-wopper was a regional hit on Epic Records and was a regional top five hit in areas including Hartford, Connecticut, New Haven, and Springfield, Massachusetts. But it did not chart nationally, but still is considered a classic of the era. WDRC Hartford was playing this one in June 1963. The Barons from Stamford, Connecticut, and Pledge of a Fool. This week's doo-wopper.

0: This is Tom Tompkins, and I listen to Steve Summers and the Oldies Time Machine from my home in Shelburne, Vermont. It's groovy!
1: It's a rare one. Steve Summers turned over this oldie just once, then took it off the grill.
2: Yes, I just took this one off the grill. The Robs were a band from Oconomowoc, Wisconsin, and they had a substantial regional hit in the summer of 1966, particularly in the Midwest and Chicago areas. It reached number 103 on the Billboard Hot 100. The Robs and Race with the Wind.

I've got the instrumental nugget coming up in less than 3 minutes here on the Oldies Time Machine. But first, in June 1959, Ray Peterson had a song out that was a pretty big hit, number 25 in Billboard. And Elvis wanted to record it, so he personally called Ray Peterson to ask permission to record it. Peterson said to Elvis, "You don't have to ask permission. You're Elvis Presley." And Elvis replied, "Yes, I do. You're Ray Peterson." The name of the song, "The Wonder of You."

0: instrumental nugget of the week on the Oldies Time Machine with Steve Summers.
1: Many groups capitalized on the dance craze known as the twist, which was popularized in 1960 by Chubby Checker. There was a group known as the Roller Coasters. They were from Memphis, Tennessee, and they were closely associated with Holiday Inn Records, which was also based in Memphis and owned the famous motel chain. The Roller Coasters came out with an instrumental rock surf style version of the twist. However, it did not break into the national top 100. The song was a regional hit in selected markets, reaching number 10 in Hartford, Connecticut, number 17 in Vancouver, British Columbia, and number 18 in the Twin Cities of Minneapolis-St. Paul. Here's Spanish Twist by the Roller Coasters, this week's instrumental nugget.

0: Okay, Mrs. Summers. This is Emma Mazzola from Belleville, Ohio. Can you please put my poppy on now?
1: I can't believe you're still around. Hey, your poppy did the show, the whole show. Yeah, the whole show for several weeks. And I am appreciative. Yes, we'll bring in your poppy with the Elvis moment. But first, I've got the survey song.
2: 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It's time for the music survey feature on the Oldies Time Machine.
1: There was a popular song released in 1968 by the Israeli musical duo of Esther and Abby Offerim. They were a husband and wife duo from Israel who reached the American pop charts just once, number 68 in 1968. The song was co-written by Mason Williams, famous for the instrumental Classical Gas. The song is distinctive because of yodeling. While not a huge hit here in the States, number 68, it reached number 1 for 3 weeks in the UK, and it reached the top 10 in various countries, including number 1 in the Netherlands, number 5 in Germany. Here in the States, many stations were playing the record, including WHB Kansas City. On April 19, 1968, on the 40-star super hit survey at 710 WHB, the number 26 record was by Esther and Abby Offerim, Cinderella Rockefeller. We-

0: What we've got here is failure to communicate.
1: So join us here each week, my friend. You're sure to get a smile from seven stranded castaways here on Gilligan's Isle.
2: The oldies time machine remembers. Ladies and gentlemen, Elvis has not left the building. Time for the Elvis moment on the oldies time machine.
3: The world knows Elvis Presley as a legend, but Any Place as Paradise reveals something more intimate. Recorded in 1956, at the very moment fame was beginning to overwhelm him, the song captures Elvis before the crown, when love was still simple and home meant one person, not a place. With a gentle voice and no need for showmanship, Elvis sings a quiet truth. As long as you're with the one you love, anywhere can feel like paradise. It sounds less like a performance and more like a sincere confession meant for one heart alone. At just 21, with the world pulling him in every direction, this song showed a softer Elvis, reminding us that beneath the spotlight was a man who valued closeness over applause. To listen to this one, we'll set the Wayback Time Machine to September 2, 1956, at Radio Recorders in Hollywood, right here on the Oldies Time Machine.

Thank you very much, Wyatt. Be sure to join Wyatt Cushing for the Motown Memory and the Elvis Moment every week right here on the Oldies Time Machine. Now, next week, we've got a special program for you. It's our 4th of July celebration, and what a celebration it is with songs that mention America and some summertime tunes. July 4th, 2026 marks the 250th anniversary of the signing of the Declaration of Independence. So be sure to tune in for our celebration, and you celebrate as well right here on the Oldies Time Machine. We got one to finish off the program. We're going to move on out of here with one that was played at WPOP Hartford in June of 1967. The Spencer Davis Group and Somebody Help Me. Yeah, I need some help. I need some help to stay away from the surgeon's table, that's for sure.

0: It's Eric Callio with the Black Sheep Radio Flock from Bellows Falls, Vermont. We sheep from the hills of the Green Mountains sing ba-ba to all the bebop and doo-hop from the oldies time machine with Steve Summers.
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10: 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And Dad, how are we doing today?
11: Hey, I'm doing great. What a weekend of sports. The winter sports have finished up. Can't wait to get into it.
10: Yep, and then we get into the summer where we have...
11: baseball, a little bit of golf.
10: And how about the World Cup, huh?
11: World Cup, yeah, I almost forgot. Geez, how come I forgot that?
10: I don't know. I don't think you're a big fan of it, are you?
11: I'm going to try to get into it because since it's here in the U.S. and Canada and Mexico, so it's here. You know, it's not here that often, so I'll try to get into it.

0: that we discuss on the ruling. I don't know if you heard about this, about Brendan Sorsby.
1: Yes. Well, what was the actual ruling? The one that they're going to let him play?
0: Yes. Yeah. Yes, that one, yes.
1: So Brendan Sorsby is the new Texas Tech quarterback. He was with, who was he with last year? Cincinnati, right?
0: I believe, yes.
1: Well, he found out that he did a lot of gambling on college football, of all sports. I'm not positive of this, but I think he even bet on his own team to win.
0: Yes, he did. Yeah.
1: He bet on them to win.
0: That's what they said.
1: So take that into account. He didn't bet on them to lose, so nobody's throwing a game or anything, so there's that. But the Big 12 is all up in a big uproar. The other teams don't want to play Texas Tech because, he's been found to gamble and, but a judge ruled that he is allowed to play. I don't know the exact reasons why. I didn't really get into that. But so now I believe, I think I saw today, where the Big 12 is suing. Are they suing Texas Tech and the Texas AG, Attorney General, because of this ruling? Because they don't want to play him and all this other stuff. So, I was wondering, where do you fall on this?
0: I don't know. I mean, I don't really understand why he's allowed to play. I mean,
1: isn't it
0: we've seen this time and time again. Maybe if he's betting on, other sports,
1: wouldn't have as big a problem.
0: Wouldn't be that big of an issue. Probably nobody would really pay no mind to it. Obviously, it's going to be a talk because the gambling's involved. But it wouldn't have much impact on college football. I guess you can throw in the argument that, he's not throwing a game, clearly, because he bet on his own team to win. I don't know if this was, I'm not going to make assumptions, but he made the statement that he's trying to get help for it. He's in rehab, gambling rehab, or wherever that is. Whether that's true or false, I can't comment on, it's weird because it even if he's betting on his own team, we've seen people do that and still get penalized for it. And Brendan Sorsby was a big get for Texas Tech, so many people probably think that he's getting a little bit of leeway here.
1: Yeah, there's a lot of money involved. Texas Tech is one of the big spenders. They were in the big spenders getting the playoff last year. And, money talks, these big, especially in college sports. It's unreal.
0: Oh, yeah.
1: But even though he bet on his team to win, there's always going to be that suspicion there. And people are going to be like, well, they don't really know. Is he betting to win? I mean, obviously, I think now that they know about it, I don't know if he'd be able to get away with gambling because everybody's going to know, right? You can't hide it.
0: Yeah.
1: So if he's gambling, you're going to know. But I guess, there's ways around it. You get family members to do it. You get friends to do it for you and all this other stuff. I don't think he should be allowed to play. Part of me, because I just, it's just too much there. And these weren't just a bet here and a bet there. They were.
0: Oh, he made a lot of bets.
1: They were small money bets, but he made a lot of them. I thought I saw 80 to 100 bets, or maybe it was more than that. There were a ton of bets. So he's clearly out there doing it a lot. So, and now you wouldn't think he would need to, but he's going to make all sorts of money at Texas Tech with the NIL stuff. But I think there's just too much suspicion there. I don't think he should be allowed to play. I do think that the other teams in the Big 12, I don't think they care about the gambling. I think they are just using it as a reason to get him not to play because he's pretty good.
0: Yeah.
1: So I don't.
0: That absolutely.
1: I don't want to hear
0: why.
1: From. I don't. They're coming off as this holier than thou. They're all this stuff. That's not the reason they don't want him to play. They don't want him to play because he's a good quarterback.
0: Yeah.
1: So they're going to use this to get him out of there.
0: Mm-hmm.
1: And, he shouldn't be there anyway. So
0: I agree.
1: That's how I feel about it.

0: But I don't want to hear the one thing that I heard last week was Georgia, which is not in the Big 12, said that none of their teams in the state of Georgia would play Texas Tech. And like they're, you know, the University of Georgia has had players and staffers involved in drag racing and all this other stuff.
1: Oh my gosh.
0: Where people have been killed.
1: Oh my gosh.
0: I don't want to hear from Georgia about a kid that was gambling.
1: That is that's the last team to be talking. I mean,
0: they don't need to be talking.
1: It's almost like they promote reckless driving. I mean, with how much it's happened there, it's crazy.
0: People were killed. This kid has, yes, he has a gambling problem, and he probably shouldn't be allowed to play, but he hasn't, far as I know, hasn't killed anybody. For the Georgia, for teams from Georgia to even comment on this is like, just, we don't want to hear from you. Gambling is a problem.
1: Nobody wants to hear from
0: them. He's got an addiction problem, probably. It's serious, could be a serious thing. I don't want to make light of it, but he hasn't killed anybody. So let's put it in perspective. Get the kid help if he needs help, and he probably shouldn't be allowed to play. That's where I stand.
1: Hey, you made some good points there. I mean, he, as long as he didn't throw games, I mean, then I guess, sure, he shouldn't be allowed to play, but as long as he's not out there throwing games, then I guess it's not that big of a deal. If he were to play, it's more the fact that probably it wouldn't, he, if some random player did this, he was just trying to work his way up, you got to think about it like that. They probably wouldn't be getting that leeway. They probably wouldn't be getting this treatment. Sorsby is getting this treatment is because he can turn around Texas Tech, and he's a great quarterback. So that is why I find it a little wrong that this is being ruled. I don't know why it was ruled, whether that's they don't have enough evidence to say he was out there throwing games.
0: I don't know why the judge overturned this. I'm sure there's some loopholes there or whatever. But
1: was it a Texas judge?
0: Well, I think that's why the Big 12 is suing the Texas.
1: Because Trinidad Chambliss kind of similarly, I mean, he got denied eligibility until he went to a Mississippi alum. I think that was a judge, and just like that was overturned. So, yeah, college football has a problem. If players can just go around and go to whatever judge they want to make sure that they can play and they get stuff overturned, college football is a serious problem on their hands.
0: Yeah, college basketball has always had a dirty side to it. Now it's just out in the open where you can see it more. They do have a problem. I don't know the solution, but allowing players to play, you know, like this probably is not a good way to go about it. You got to start somewhere. I mean, not only that, wouldn't this be like his fifth or sixth year?
1: Yeah.
0: So
1: Trinidad, sixth.
0: What's Sorsby? He's up there too.
1: He's got to be fifth, probably.
0: I mean, that needs to be cut down to four. This 5 and 6 year guys playing, that's a whole nother topic.
1: The only way I think a player should get an extra year of eligibility is if they are injured for the entire year.
0: Right, injured.
1: That's and they way. Don't play a single snap. If you're benched and you don't play a single snap, I don't care. The only way I think players should get extra eligibility is if it is due to injury.
0: An injury exemption, and that's the only way. Yeah, this business of just transferring and getting more years, and that needs to come to an end.
1: Will it? I don't think so. Probably not, but it does.
0: Yeah, they got to do something.
1: Well, we'll leave that there, and people watching on YouTube, you guys can leave a comment. What do you think about the Brendan Sorsby situation? Did the judge make the right call overruling it, or do you have a problem with it? Leave your comments down below. We'll move on to our next topic here. Two championships, you said, and let's take a look last night at our brand new 2026 Stanley Cup champions. That would be, ladies and gentlemen, the Carolina Hurricanes. They take down Vegas. You picked Carolina to win this series. I picked Vegas. I was rooting for Carolina, not going to lie. It's just a good story. They haven't won one since, what, 2006?
0: Six, I believe. Yeah, yes, 2006.
1: Yeah, 2006. And what's really cool is Jordan Stahl. What's the award for this, for like the MVP award?
0: Conn Smythe.
1: Conn Smythe, yes. And Jordan Stahl won it. I believe, if I'm not mistaken, didn't his brother win it with the 2006 Hurricanes team?
0: No. Or did he?
1: Eric Stahl?
0: Eric Stahl was on that team, but I don't think he won it. I think Brendan Moore won it that year.
1: Oh, really?
0: And the coach won it.
1: Yeah. That's actually super cool that he won that one Stanley Cup with them, and now he's coaching them to another.
0: Yeah.
1: That's great stuff right there.
0: Yeah, he won it, and then he came the coach, and now Stahl has won it. And his brother, you're like, right, his brother was on that team too. So, yeah, unbelievable. It's Jordan Stahl that won the Conn Smythe last night.
1: He didn't score a goal in only one game this series. This was a six-game series.
0: Yeah, he scored five goals. He was awesome. He's the oldest player to ever win the Conn Smythe. Just had a fountain of youth in this playoffs. He was excellent for them. Got all the big goals and well-deserved. Because, you know, if you didn't give it to him, I don't know who else you could, because they really won it as a team.
1: They did, yes.
0: They had a lot of good players, but they don't have a real superstar. So kudos to him. He's the captain. He deserved it.
1: And talk about stepping up when your name is called on. That's Brandon Bussey, the tender for this team. Isn't he a rookie?
0: He's a 27-year-old. I believe he hasn't played an NHL game until this playoff.
1: And he was put in.
0: Or started.
1: He didn't start till the Stanley Cup final, correct?
0: He didn't start till game three or four. He started. I think he came in game three.
1: He
0: started game four. We never really found out, was Frederik Andersen hurt, benched? Don't know.
1: Freddie Andersen, I think I had a suspicion he was hurt after
0: that hit.
1: He got hit. He took a stick to the helmet as well. And I think it started with him being hurt, and once they saw how good Brandon Bussey was, they just rode the hot hand.
0: Yeah, that was smart by Brendan Moore. I don't know, the way Andersen was playing, I don't know if they win this, because he was good all through the playoffs, but he was a little shaky in the first couple games there, so I don't know if they stick with him if they win. To be honest with you, I think that was a great move, whether it's because of injury or just, you know, I think a little bit of both. Like you said, I think it was injury to start with, but they didn't want to bring him back because Bussey was playing good. And, yeah, that was the right move. Brendan Moore definitely made the right
1: Bussey
0: move.
1: Bussey, and when the game he came in game three, I mean, he let in a lot of goals, but two of those were hidden by his own team. So it was kind of hard to judge him on that game, but, man, I was watching him in that first overtime period, third period. He was making save after save against Vegas, and Vegas ended up getting that win in that game with the tap in by, I believe it was Jordan Martinuk. But, I mean, what a job by Carolina. I mean, we watched them against Philly, Ottawa. Many people were like, oh, those two aren't real teams, but I don't know. Carolina just impressed me, and I was like, this is a team that can go out and win a Stanley Cup, and that's exactly what they did.
0: Well, they were one of the favorites going in, but you know, you didn't know if they were going to, like, they've been to the championship round multiple times and always lost.
1: Yes.
0: So, you know, we weren't sure if they were going to get over the hump, but they did. And even after, like, they were down 2-1 in this series, and I was like, that game four that they won, if they don't win that, you know, they're probably not winning.
1: Talk about that game two comeback they had as well.
0: Yes.
1: That game was huge, because if you lose the first two games at home in the Stanley Cup final, is it hard to come back from that.
0: Yeah, you're probably not going to win. Yeah, that was huge. It's kind of weird because it seemed like Vegas was the better team in the first three games. And then it just flipped where Carolina was the better team the rest of the way. And, you know, hats off to them turning it around. And, you know, sometimes when you change goalies, the team changes too. It just gives them a gives them a little spark. They know they got to play real well for a different goalie. And, you know, just sometimes that just is all it takes. And it doesn't take much sometimes in the hockey. Hockey's a weird sport like that. You know, in basketball, you know, a lot of times the star player wins. But in hockey, it's just different. And they, like I said, there's no star players on this team. They're just a team of really good players. And they were good all season. And it was just their time. And yep. They are Stanley Cup champions. Kudos to them. It's pretty good, you know, since they moved to Carolina, they've won two cups. That's pretty good. I was listening to somebody on the radio today, how a caller in on a radio show, and they were talking about how since Carolina came into Raleigh, which, you know, how big hockey has gotten down there. And, you know, when they first moved there back, whenever it was, early 2000s, or maybe it was before that even, I'm not positive, but, you know, hockey wasn't that big down there. But now, you know, it's really grown, and kudos to them to bring it home. It's kind of weird, Carolina and Vegas. I'm an old school guy. I like the, you know, the big city teams. I don't like Boston, Montreal, the Rangers, all those. Those are the kind of teams I always root for to be in there. So it's a little different, but, you know, they were the best team. And another thing I heard was this is the seventh or eighth time in a row Stanley Cup winners come from a team from the South.
1: Really?
0: You had Florida, Tampa. Florida won a couple. Tampa's won a couple. Vegas, they consider Sunbelt. They've won one. Now Carolina. So hockey's gotten, you know, pretty big down South.
1: Yeah.
0: It's just a strange thing to say, but hey.
1: It's true.
0: It's awesome.
1: It is awesome. I do want to mention before we move on, you see John Tortorella saying he's going to leave his clothes in Carolina after losing Game 5?
0: I missed that. When did he say that?
1: Post-game? Yes, post-game interview. They asked him how confident he was that there's going to be a Game 7. He goes, I'm leaving my clothes here in Carolina.
0: I did see that. Yeah, that was funny. I thought they were going to. I thought they would make a Game 7 out of it, too, but I think they just ran out of gas. It looked like watching that game last night.
1: Man, they had a lot of chances, too, and how about that one save Bussy made, hit off the crossbar, and it just fell right into his glove.
0: Yeah, it was unbelievable.
1: Eichel had one off the crossbar as well. I mean,
0: yeah,
1: they had lots of chances in this game, and Bussy was able to hold his own and get a shutout.
0: Yeah, sometimes it's just your time, and it was their time to win it.
1: Just one question. Leave a little debate here. Do you think Tortorella, he was pretty adamant about it, saying no, but do you think Tortorella should have considered pulling Carter Hart? I mean, he sure they were winning, but that guy let in a lot of goals every game.
0: Yeah, he was the first goalie to let in 4+ goals in the first 5 games of the final. I don't know, playoffs or if it's just the Stanley Cup final. But that was a stat out there. And last night's the only game he didn't, and they lost 3-0. But I mean, it was only 2 he let in. So he actually played pretty good last night. Their backup, I don't know how good he is.
1: I swear one of their goalies was on their Stanley Cup championship winning team, and now he's like goalie number 3.
0: That's possible. I'm not really
1: fast. Aiden Hill, I think his name
0: is. Oh, yes, yes, yeah. He was good, but yeah. I guess because the games were so close that he probably didn't feel like it was necessary, unlike Carolina, who had an injury kind of lead to theirs. And Hart had been really good. He's probably one of the reasons why they got there. So I guess I understand that. I don't think I would have pulled him
1: either. Yeah, okay. Yeah, I saw that as a topic of discussion. I don't know. It's
0: not far out there, though.
1: Yeah, no.
0: If he would have done that, I guess I wouldn't have had too much problem with it.
1: Yeah, no, I probably wouldn't have. I mean, sure, he let in 4 goals. But, yeah, like you said, you kind of got to trust your guy when he's been the guy all playoffs and he's got you to that Stanley Cup. Unfortunately, just fell just short. And Carolina wins the Stanley Cup championship 6-4-2. We now move on to the NBA. This will most likely be our final topic of discussion, where we also have our NBA champions. That's the New York Knicks. They defeat the Spurs in a series that went to five games. Jalen Brunson wins Finals MVP. He had 45 points in the closeout game. And, I mean, you're probably, if you're a box score watcher, you see 4-1 and you're like, man, that was a horrible series. This was probably, I know it was 4-1, Dad, but this is probably one of the best finals I've watched in a long time.
0: Every game came right to the end. The only thing missing was if San Antonio would have just won one more game, it'd be a really good series, great series. But because they gave up the lead every fourth quarter, this team had leads, double-digit leads, every game. And the fourth quarters were always the Knicks coming back and the Spurs trying to hold them off. And then quite often the Knicks would go ahead, but then the Spurs would come back and go ahead. They would kind of like, you know, respond, and but they just never had enough to – they just couldn't get over the hump. And the Knicks I guess the biggest difference, what I'll take from this, the reason why the Knicks won, in my opinion, well, there's a couple reasons. But one of the big reasons is they had a guy that can close games, and San Antonio doesn't.
1: Yep.
0: Jalen Brunson is a closer. He's a great scorer, and that's what you need to close out games. You need somebody that can put the ball in the basket.
1: And those moments as well.
0: In those moments. And the Spurs, whether they're just too young or what, Wembanyama, as great of a freakish player that he is, a great defensive player, his offensive game still needs a lot of work.
1: Oh, yeah. He's not physical at all. I mean, if you're 7'4", you need to learn how to be physical. I mean, he's flopping. One shot that he really had down that I wish he went more to was the sort of the pull-up jumper from the elbow or just inside the three-point line. But like you said, man, I mean, he was sort of almost frustrating to watch when he was on the offensive side of the ball.
0: When you need a big bucket at the end of the game, he can't do it.
1: No.
0: He's not yet. I'm not saying he won't be able to, but not yet. And another thing that I've noticed with him is he is extremely tired at the end of these games. And he gets plenty of breaks during these games. Not so much the last game, because when Cornette comes in, the team falls apart. He's not a good enough backup for him, I don't think.
1: No.
0: But I don't know what they can do with him, why he's so tired at the end of these games. But they have to work on that, because if he is going to be tired at the end of these games, they're never going to win.
1: No.
0: Because you can see it because he's missing free throws too, and he's a really good free throw shooter. And he's just, when you miss free throws, it's usually because you're tired at the end of these games, and he's tired. You can just see it on him, and he's indecisive. But going forward, he either needs to, I'm sure he will, he's only 22, but he's got to develop a close-to-the-basket move shot that he consistently makes. Like Tim Duncan, when he was with the Spurs, had that bank shot that he would make 9 times out of 10 when you needed a big bucket. And they need that from him.
1: I agree, 100%.
0: Otherwise, he can do all the things. He can handle the ball as a 7'5" guy and make some threes now and then. But if he can't make a consistent shot when you need to make it in the crunch time, he's not going to be an all-time great.
1: Oh, no. Yeah, you saw that. He missed that one jumper in game two that me and you both thought was an excellent look for him. Should have knocked it down. And I just feel like Wemby in the Spurs, in these big moments, I think, I don't want to say panicked, but they kind of got the yips, maybe, the finals. This is a very young team. one person I'm not going to call young. I'm not going to give excuses to. I am not going to sugarcoat. That's De'Aaron Fox. Horrible. I don't know what on earth he is doing out there. And I am so, like, I feel so bad for Dylan Harper. What more can that guy do? Every time the ball's in his hands, every time he gets to the paint, it's a bucket. He can't miss at the rim. This guy was doing everything right. He had 25 points in game five. Fox was in at the end of the game. Dylan Harper averaged over 30 points in the NBA Finals. Guess who was in at the end of the game? De'Aaron Fox. De'Aaron Fox is a veteran. He's got to know when the ball, when you're up by one and you go recover the ball and the other team has to foul you, make them foul you. Why is he shooting when OG Anunoby is trailing on his back at the layup? Not to mention the very careless turnovers the only veteran on this team was making.
0: Mm-hmm. Yeah, he was horrible.
1: He is here to be a leader. And the fact that he wasn't performing, 7 points, 3 for 15 in a must-win game, win or go home in the NBA Finals. He looked like he didn't even care out there. And Mitch Johnson, he's done a tremendous job with this squad, but that is one of the big mistakes he made, was having Dylan Harper sit and watch this team in the end of the games.
0: Yeah, De'Aaron Fox was brought in to this team to be the veteran presence, to be the point guard, to run the show. And I didn't watch a ton of their games in the regular season. As you know, I'm not a big regular season basketball guy. Too much going on. Football, everything else.
1: Yeah.
0: But, so I don't know how he was their second leading scorer in the regular season, so he must have played halfway decent. But in this final, he was absolutely mind-bogglingly horrible. It's one thing to miss shots. You get in slumps. But the turnovers, the mistakes that he made, he was making rookie mistakes that the other guys who are young were not making, but he was making them, and he's a 9-year veteran. And there's, I mean, he's got a huge contract that they gave him. So, I mean, they're kind of stuck with him, probably anyway. And I don't know, geez, going forward with him, if you get back to this position again, are you going to trust De'Aaron Fox in the big spot?
1: I don't know if the Spurs are going to hold on to De'Aaron Fox.
0: Maybe they can get
1: Dylan rid of him. Harper has made it pretty public that he was up. He was pretty upset that he wasn't in the game when the team needed a bucket. The team needed a clutch player. He was upset that he wasn't in the game. And honestly, I'll usually call a player a diva for coming out and like spilling team problems in post-game interviews. In this case, I'm not going to do that because he is rightfully, sure, it might hurt Team Cam. I mean, Devin Vassell brought it up, so clearly it didn't hurt much at all. But Dylan Harper has every right to be upset that he wasn't in these games. I don't know if you watched him play. That's not a rookie basketball player, even though by the book, he's a rookie.
0: Yeah, he's not a rookie anymore. No, he was stopped being a rookie a long time ago. I hit 25 points. He was their leading scorer. You know, in 31 minutes he played. I mean, like I said, Fox played 37
1: minutes. Fox playing almost 40 minutes when he shot 3 of 15 is actually disgusting.
0: Yeah, he shouldn't have been in there at the end of the game. Just couldn't make a shot. The game that they did win, he made the big shot. So I guess that's why they were sticking with him, because they just hoped that he could do it again. But between him...
1: You can't hope in a championship series. You have to play by who is performing. Who is out there giving you production that's positive? That was Dylan Harper. That was not De'Aaron Fox.
0: No, it wasn't. And, you know, this series, the loss goes on two guys. De'Aaron Fox and Victor Wembanyama. Those are the two guys that failed the most at the end of these games. And, you know, one's a supposed superstar and the other's supposed to be a veteran, very good player.
1: The two leading scorers for the team in the regular season.
0: Yeah, and they failed this team at the end. I know De'Aaron Fox had an injury in the last series. But the old adage goes, if you're playing, you're not hurt. If you're hurt, you're not playing. It's that, so you can't use it as an excuse.
1: I'll tell you something right now. going into the offseason, Dylan Harper, Stephon Castle, Victor Wembanyama, Devin Vassell, and most likely Julian Champagne, they don't have to worry. They are safe on this team. The rest of the roster needs to be reevaluated, and that includes De'Aaron Fox. I know you paid him a lot of money. You're probably stuck with him, but if you do decide to move him, that would be, in terms of the team, the right move.
0: Yeah, who knows? Maybe they can trade him. Maybe somebody, I mean, I'm sure there's somebody that would want him, but I don't know if they'd want that contract. But, I mean, I don't know. The NBA contracts, I really don't know the workings of those. They're a little different. But, yeah, like you said, Luke Kornet, too. I don't expect much from him, but there's a big-time drop-off from him. He just has no offensive game at all. I mean, when he would go out, when not at the end of the games, but in the middle of the games, when he would go out, lots of times when Wembanyama would go take a break, lots of times they'd be up 10, 12 points. And then when Luke Kornet came in, they cut the lead down to like 5 because of the defense.
1: Yeah. Wemby, he played 38 minutes, which what's an NBA 24, 30, 48? You need to find a way to get Victor Wembanyama in the game for at least 40 minutes. I know he is tired at the end of these games. You got to find a way to fix that because that's not going to fly.
0: I heard him. Yeah.
1: It's either that or, like you said, find a better backup center. At this point, go sign another seven foot tall and change freak and see what they can do.
0: You either need to find a defensive guy or one that can score, one or the other. It gives you something different. Maybe you find somebody, you know, close to 7 feet that has a polished game that can score down low. Well, when Wembanyama's not in there, so at least you can score. He's not going to be as good defensively. Nobody is. I mean, Wembanyama, I mean, that's the one part of his game throughout this whole series that I can't quibble about. He was awesome on the defense. He was blocking shots for a 7'5" guy, and maybe this is why he's so tired too. You don't usually see 7'5" guys go from under the basket out to the three-point line and back and all over on the same series, you know, right? Blocking shots and...
1: Correct, yeah.
0: So maybe because he's moving around so much, that's why he gets so tired at the end of these games.
1: It could be.
0: So they need to figure it out, whatever it is. Whether it's another thing is he doesn't play a lot of minutes in the regular season, so he's not used to playing these minutes.
1: Yeah.
0: So maybe they need to ramp up his minutes towards the end of the season better. I'm sure there's a multitude of things they need to do.
1: And they got to figure it out.
0: They got to figure it out because he's got all the skills. They just need to figure out his scoring around the basket. And some of that's that European mindset, too, where these guys want to be three-point shooters all the time. And that's fine. I mean, that's part of what makes him great is that he can do that. But that can't be his whole game. He's got to be around the basket, and he probably needs to get a little stronger. Because I noticed... You know, like guys like Ananobi, you know, push him all over the place. So, you know, being 7'5" is one thing, but if you're not strong enough, that was the one thing that we talked about on this. I talked to you about it on this show that when he came in the league, that I wasn't sold on him because of his frame.
1: Yeah,
0: and
1: that's a very good point on your part too, because we've seen guys who are very good, who are very tall, come out and. Because they're not strong,
0: Chet Holmgren?
1: Yep.
0: I know that's where you're going.
1: But. I mean, I actually wasn't, so no. I was just kind of saying in general. But
0: same kind of frame.
1: That is true. I don't want to compare Wemby to Chet Holmgren because disrespectful. But I see, what you're saying is correct, though, because you see guys who are so tall and so have so much production, like in the leagues or college or whatever, overseas that they play before they enter the draft. And they're impressive, but when they get to, you know, the big boy leagues, you want to say, they get pushed around. I mean, this is a physical game. Speaking of physical, I know it's probably going to be annoying that they won and I'm complaining about the refs, but I don't know if you saw it, but Victor Wembanyama got away with a lot of stuff in this series. There was multiple times where he could have gotten a flagrant and then been gone for another game. For example, the push to the back of Brunson, that's a flagrant foul. That's a flagrant foul. Let's go. And then in this game, it ended up not mattering because there wasn't another game. Yeah. But Wemby, I remember, I think it was either OG or somebody else, Josh Hart maybe, they were closing out on Champagne's shot, and they landed in his landing space, and they got a flagrant for it.
0: Mm-hmm.
1: When Wembanyama did that to Brunson this game, they didn't call it. And Jalen Brunson was absolutely heated at that, and I was like, man, I don't know how that guy stayed that calm, because it wasn't a secret. Wemby was getting protected heavily.
0: Well, they didn't. If there was another game, they didn't want him suspended. Could you imagine game six and Wembanyama suspended? What kind of game would that have been? That would have been they weren't going to call it on him, and so that brings into question the what do you want to call it? People already are suspicious of NBA games and stuff, sports in general, because of all the gambling, and you know that the fix is in there. That's the big top thing now. All the fix was in.
1: Yep.
0: Well, when things like that happen, and there's not a flagrant call, an obvious flagrant, even though I don't like that that's a flagrant foul, I don't think it should be, but that's the rule.
1: Yeah.
0: And you called it on the other team, the Knicks, so you got to call it on him, and they didn't, because they knew if they did and there was a game six, he wouldn't be able to play. So they got to figure that out.
1: Yeah, because, I mean, when you hear people say the fix is in, I know you get upset at that, but when stuff like that happens,
0: it leads to it. That's why
1: it happens. I mean, you can't protect players like that if you're going to be inconsistent. It's one thing if they let that go on the Knicks, but they didn't, and they let it happen with Wembanyama. So, I mean, it's definitely something that the league needs to fix, because that was ridiculous. I mean, I wasn't necessarily rooting for the Knicks. I kind of like was kind of neutral, just kind of trying to watch and enjoy it. But that kind of got me upset, because I don't know. I just hate inconsistent officiating. Yeah. It's one of the most infuriating things in sports.
0: It is. It didn't bother me because I wanted to see him in the game, but it should. I mean, really, if I was on the other team, if I was rooting for the Knicks, it would definitely bother me. And I mean,
1: they absolutely have every right to feel that way.
0: Yes. I was rooting for the Spurs because I can't stand the Knicks fans more than anything. The Knicks team, I don't mind. The guys, they're all good guys. They're all guys from Villanova that I rooted for. I liked that Villanova team that won the championship.
1: Oh, yeah.
0: So, yeah, but the New York fans, especially – I don't even want to get into it because we're kind of close on time.
1: Are you talking about the guys going crazy in the streets?
0: That, and then all the celebrities that are there at the game on Madison Square Garden, like Taylor Swift, who's all of a sudden she's at a New York Knicks game where in the series before she was rooting for the Cavs against the Knicks.
1: Yeah. You know Monica McNutt from ESPN?
0: Yeah, she called her out.
1: She called her out, and Swifties are upset at her. And I'm like, wow. I mean, she's not wrong. I mean, she was literally just rooting against the Knicks.
0: She's like, she didn't think she was on air. She's like, she's not a Knicks fan. Get out of here, girl. Something like that.
1: Yeah, exactly.
0: And, yeah, so.
1: And, I mean, yeah, the Knicks.
0: It's the fans.
1: The fans in the crowd are absolutely insane. I think a lot of the media assumes these people, like they classify everyone in New York as a Knicks fan. Most of the people like setting these buses on fire and destroying NYPD cars, they are probably kids or adults that are realizing they have an excuse to cause a riot.
0: Yeah.
1: And they're taking advantage of it. I think we should be careful with who we classify as Knicks fans, because a lot of these people doing this crap in the streets are not Knicks fans. They're just people looking to cause trouble, and they have an excuse to do it.
0: Yeah, that's all. You see that almost every time somebody wins a championship, especially one like this.
1: I know we're running close on time, but I really wanted to comment on this. The NBA, from here on out, if they're going to have the people play in New York City, they cannot be walking outside, because Wembanyama got egged in the head by a New York fan.
0: I know, that was crazy.
1: That can't happen. Yeah. You got to protect, with how much you were protecting him in the game, it doesn't seem like he has much protection outside of the stadium.
0: Yeah.
1: And that's the problem. They have these Knicks fans all outside, and the players are just walking outside in front of the fans.
0: Yeah, they have a better secure area for them to get out of there, because, yeah, that's crazy. Plus, I heard that there were a bunch of Knicks fans that bought hotel rooms near where the Spurs were staying so they could harass them and stuff. So, I mean, that's low. I can't stand fans that do that kind of thing. Just keep it to the game itself. When the game's over, you don't need to be.
1: I'm here for celebrating, but whatever this junk is, I'm not.
0: Yeah, it's over the line, and
1: it is.
0: Unfortunately, you see that with every fan base, and when there's a, like you said, an excuse like a 50-year drought for a championship, so in New York, whether you call them fans or whatever they are, use it like you said, an excuse, and it's too bad, but. As much as it pains me to say this, I got to give congratulations to the Knicks. 53-year drought. What a championship. What a team. Came back in all five games to win, and in games that they could have lost. The bounce of the ball goes a different way, but Jalen Brunson closed it out for them, and kudos to the Knicks.
1: I think there's one more thing we have to do before we go to Players of the Week, both of us. Mike Brown. We were wrong.
0: Yeah, definitely.
1: About you. And I apologize.
0: Yeah, we were on the Thibodeau, like, he got wrong. I still think he got wrong. I don't think he deserved to get fired. It looks good now, though, because I don't think he gets his team there. Because Mike Brown, I got to give him credit. He developed the bench that Thibodeau would not do.
1: That's the thing. That's the thing I think
0: pushed him
1: made
0: over
1: the
0: edge.
1: Difference. He trusted his bench, and that's something Tibbs didn't do, and got to give kudos to that. And Mike Brown and the Knicks are NBA champions. Congratulations to them. With that, let's lead to our Players of the Week segment. Dad, get us started. Who was your first Player of the Week?
0: I'm going with Jordan Staal, the Conn Smythe winner of the Carolina Hurricanes. Like you said, 5 goals in the finals. Awesome. Oldest player to win the award. My Player of the Week.
1: Well, if you're going with the Conn Smythe, I'll go with the NBA Finals MVP, Jalen Brunson. 45 points in a closeout game. I believe he averaged well over 30 points this entire series. And this guy, this is one of the greatest gambles a sports organization has taken on a player. And boy, jackpot. Knicks win the finals. Jalen Brunson played amazing. Got to be my top player of the week.
0: Yeah, he is for sure. You know what? His 45 points in a closeout game, guess who he tied? The one and only
1: Michael Jordan. Michael Jordan,
0: most
1: yes.
0: Most points in a finals game. Unbelievable. Great. Well, not the most. He tied Jordan. Giannis had 50. But the fact that you tied Michael Jordan, Jalen Brunson, who, like you said, we just thought was a number two player. Unbelievable for him. Great stuff. My number two player, I'm going with another Nick, OG Anunoby, who was a very, very close second for MVP in my books. He had to give it to Brunson, but he came up so big. His defense, which we all knew about, but his offense in this series, he made shots. I mean, he it seemed like he never missed. And then he had the big play to win game number 3, was it? Or 4?
1: 4.
0: So, yeah, he's my number 2.
1: Watching OG, I don't know if it's just me. He reminds me a lot of Kawhi Leonard.
0: A little bit, yes.
1: Yes.
0: Yep.
1: And his personality as well.
0: Yep. He's quiet. And only difference is, guess what? He plays in the games. He doesn't load manage.
1: That is true. For my second player, I am going to go with a Carolina Hurricane this time. Brandon Bussey, the backup goalie to start the playoffs and the Stanley Cup Finals, came in Game 3 with Freddie Anderson going out due to an injury. Lights out, a shutout in the closeout game for the Carolina Hurricanes' second Stanley Cup Final. Great stuff.
0: Good one, Bussey. Yeah, he's... he was their, well, maybe their second runner-up MVP for the finals. I mean, great stuff for him. My third player to wrap it up for me, I'm going to go with a little obscure guy who probably will never be on this list again. I'm going with Jose Alvarado.
1: Really?
0: That 29-point comeback that the Knicks had, the largest in finals history or playoff history, he was the guy bringing up the ball, giving Brunson a rest. He handled the ball a lot in that fourth quarter, third and fourth quarter during the comeback, and he made two big threes, and it was really gutty on defense. He played the whole fourth quarter, which, you know, he never does. Another big, great move by Mike Brown, trusting the bench player, and I got to give him my player for that, because if they don't win that game, who knows?
1: Great pick there. That's a great point. Yeah, he did the little things, and you thought Brunson would never get a rest, but he was able to hold it down for him. Good stuff there by Mike Brown and the coaching staff and Jose Alvarado. For my last pick, I'm actually going with baseball because this guy had an impressive outing. I'm going to go with Jacob Mizorowski. He faced the entire Phillies order, I believe. He only gave up one hit the entire game, went the distance, full nine innings. Great stuff there by Mizorowski. And he's very quickly becoming a very dangerous pitcher.
0: Yeah, he's known for his flame throwing. He's all consistently over 100 miles an hour, this guy. So look out for him for the rest of the season and years to come.
1: And I know we only do three players, but I can't stop this segment without giving a shout out to Yamamoto as well. He had a perfect game going through the eighth inning. Mookie Betts had an error, and then he gave up a homer. So he was also one hit away from a no-hitter or a perfect game.
0: Nice stuff.
1: Well, with that being said, that will conclude our episode of PM Sport Talk here on Rochester Free Radio 106.3 FM. I am Preston Ayotte, again with my co-host, my father, Michael Ayotte. And we'll see you guys next week. Enjoy it.
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0: Summer means many different things to different people. To some, it might mean the thrill of a high-speed catamaran. 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
7: All mixed up with Peter Beauchamp.

Let the Sun Come In. Before that, Langhorne Slim with Summer Days. Summer's coming towards me. Britta Phillips, One Fine Summer Morning. Manuel Meniscal and Surfboard, followed by Summer from the Perfect Planet. Dave Brubeck, Summertime, written by George Gershwin. Coming out of The Avalanches, Summer Crane. Laurel and Hardy with a little bit of In the Good Old Summertime. We opened up with a version from Paul Eakins and an audio fidelity recording of a calliope, like you'd hear in the circus. Sven Wunder, Natura Morta. George Martin and the Beatles with an instrumental from the expanded Abbey Road release, A Beginning. All mixed up. Peter Beauchamp, glad you tuned us in for this first show of the summer. Lots more to get to, including another version of In the Good Old Summertime, recorded over 100 years ago by the Hayden Quartet.

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1: I'm so sorry, I can't make it.
0: But when the heat comes, something takes a hold. Can I kick it? Yeah, I can.

Summertime from The Ventures. We also heard them doing Hot Summer, The Asian Mashed, Johnny Polanski and The Summer Soldiers, Reverend Organ Drum with his version of A Shot in the Dark, Peru Stellar featuring Graham Candy, The Sun, I'll Follow the Sun, coming out of The Beatles from 1964, from Lord, Solar Power, and we opened up with In the Good Old Summertime from the Hayden Quartet. All mixed up, Peter Beauchamp, glad you tuned in. 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
3: I just want to speak directly to New Yorkers. A year ago, you shocked the world. You took a chance on me. And for that, I will be forever grateful. Tonight, I come to you asking you to take a chance again. Now, the names may be different, Daria Lisa, Brad, Claire, but the fight is the same, a fight to reject a broken status quo.
4: Wow. Thank you, Mr. Mayor. I appreciate that.

0: From Pacifica Radio in Los Angeles, this is The Bradcast, as heard on KPFK 90.7 FM in LA and on dozens and dozens of other fine affiliate stations over both the public airwaves and the internet around the country and the world. Blanketing planet Earth, I'm Brad Friedman, your friendly investigative blogger, journalist, troublemaker, muckraker, and all-round swell fellow, says me. From bradblog.com, thank you very much for joining us today for another thrilling edition of the Bradcast, kicked off by the good Mayor Mamdani there, Desi Doyen. Isn't that nice of him to mention me like that?
1: Yes, it was nice of him to mention you, although I don't know that that's quite what he meant.
0: Okay,
1: we'll
0: moving on to the later this hour, Desi Doyen and her world-famous Green News Report.

0: lead negotiator, J.D. Vance, who, for example, told the world on Monday that Iran had agreed to allow nuclear inspectors from the IAEA, the International Atomic Energy Agency, that Iran had agreed to allow them back into the country to inspect Iran's nuclear stockpile. Well, that sounds great. But in fact, inspectors had been making regular checks as part of the 2015 nuclear deal made by during Obama, the Obama administration. And even after Trump violated the deal back in when he took office in 2016, those inspections continued this whole time. Nonetheless, all the way up to last year in June when Trump and Netanyahu attacked Iran's nuclear sites. So when Vance announced the agreement as a big deal, or that part of the agreement as, you know, a big deal for the world, I think he called it, naturally he didn't mention that it had already been a big deal for the world when it had been in place over the last 10 years until his administration screwed it up. But more to my point for the moment, as we noted yesterday, Vance made the announcement that inspectors, that Iran has agreed to have the inspectors back, but Iran did not make that announcement. And in fact, on Tuesday, Iran said that they had agreed to no such thing. So do regard whatever you hear coming from the wildly untrustworthy U.S. side of these negotiations with a tremendous amount of skepticism, at least until you hear Iran confirming any particular claim being made by the sociopathic liars that now run the U.S. administration. Is that good advice?
1: Oh, I think it's excellent. I would say more than a grain of salt, maybe like a whole block of salt.
0: Yep. Meanwhile, voters in four states took to the polls on Tuesday for primary and primary runoffs for this year's absolutely critical November midterm elections in Maryland, New York, and Utah, which, just like left-leaning Colorado, Oregon, and Washington, and Hawaii, I will note, Utah now runs all vote-by-mail elections with ballots sent to all voters, even though I bet most people listening to my voice right now have not heard Donald Trump or his fellow Republicans complaining about Utah running their elections that way. It's only a problem here in California and Colorado and Oregon, Washington, Hawaii, etc. We will see if Republicans do start complaining about it now that there is a new court-ordered U.S. House district centered right smack dab in bluish Salt Lake City this year, where Democrats have their first real chance to pick up a U.S. House seat in many years since the GOP gerrymander back in 2021 unlawfully split Salt Lake City into four different overwhelmingly Republican House districts. So we shall see if all of a sudden they have a problem with Utah's mail ballots. In addition to statewide primaries in those three states on Tuesday, primary runoffs happened on Tuesday in South Carolina with quite a few eyes on the Republican gubernatorial race there in a statewide race that Cook Political Report ranks as solidly Republican. So the winner of the GOP runoff on Tuesday will almost certainly become the state's next governor. One of the reasons for the many eyes on the race on Tuesday is because, as Daily Kos's Emily Singer describes it today, Trump pulled an endorsement switcheroo there to avoid looking like a loser. Donald Trump, she writes, desperate to avoid looking like a loser, is pulling a last-minute endorsement switch as his preferred candidate appears on track to get walloped. At the end of May, just prior to the state's original June 9 primary this year, Trump endorsed Lieutenant Governor Pam Yvette in the Republican gubernatorial contest, the decision, she says, that served as a snub to Congresswoman Nancy Mace, who had pressed to force the release of the Epstein files, getting on Donald Trump.

0: Trump's bad side, his endorsement of Yvette over Mace, who at the time, at least briefly, for a moment, Mace had been the front runner in that race. But Trump's endorsement of Yvette likely factored into Mace's humiliating fifth placed finish in the primary, argues Singer. So she's not even in the runoff on Tuesday. Quote, Pam Yvette is a good friend, fighter, and winner, and she will be a terrific governor of South Carolina, wrote Trump in a social media post just the week before the original primary, adding, Pam has my complete and total endorsement, and in all caps, she will never let you down. Well, that seems to have done the trick enough. Yvette ended up taking the first place spot back in the June 9 primary, but only with 29% of the vote in that race. It was a crowded primary, so that's not completely a surprise. But in South Carolina, you need 50% plus one to win a gubernatorial primary, and she did not get enough at 29%. To avoid the runoff, despite her first-place finish earlier in the month, pre-runoff polling showed Yvette likely to lose the runoff to South Carolina Attorney General Alan Wilson, held this week. No poll of the runoff showed Yvette leading, and one survey released Monday showed Wilson ahead of Yvette by a stunning 61 to 29% margin. We'll see if that's right. Anyway, so what did Trump do with his candidate looking like she was set up to lose? Well, on Monday, the day before the runoff primary, he pulled that switcheroo. He claims he now endorses both Yvette and Wilson. And now he can claim victory no matter the outcome. See what he did there? So why do we care so much about who Trump endorses in any of these races? You may have noticed that, that point has often helped to frame our coverage of this year's primary election results over the past few months. Because while there is certainly a great deal of, schadenfreude in seeing Trump's endorsements rejected by voters, as has happened several times so far this cycle, particularly, being rejected by Republican voters in Republican primaries, it's also a sign of an indication, in any event, of his political strength or weakness, which then reverberates back to Congress, specifically to decisions by Republican members of Congress who are now more often deciding whether or not it's okay, whether it's now safe to go ahead and buck Donald Trump. I hope to get to a story a little bit later this hour that offers an example of that. But when other Republicans see that Trump is, no longer has a stranglehold on the electorate, if that's what we end up seeing this cycle, well, they are more likely to try and do what is right as opposed to doing whatever it is that Trump is ordering them to do. To that end, on Tuesday, the U.S. Senate voted 50-48 to adopt a resolution, in this case a non-binding resolution, but never mind that, directing Trump to remove military forces from the conflict in Iran, which CNN characterizes as a significant rebuke to Donald Trump after the U.S. House also previously adopted this same resolution. Republican senators Rand Paul, Susan Collins, Lisa Murkowski, and Bill Cassidy all joined all of the Democrats, other than John Fetterman of Pennsylvania, in passing that bill 50-48 on Tuesday afternoon. It previously passed in the U.S. House 215-208 with four House Republicans voting with all of the Democrats, similarly angering Donald Trump. So, what happens in these races, and that's one of the reasons why we look at the, whether it's there's an endorsement from Donald Trump and whether that actually helped or ended up meaning nothing. In other words, it's safe to go against the president.
1: Right.
0: So back to the South Carolina matter, it's pathetic, yes, to see him actually trying to pick the person who is going to win with his endorsement rather than, you know, him choosing who is the best candidate for the job. He's not trying to do that. He's trying to, you know, name the person that he thinks is going to win. That's why he often waits till just before the election day in order to make his announcement. But that's what he does. And then when if that person wins, well, they are in thrall to him in return if they get elected. As Singer describes it, Trump's 11th-hour dual endorsement in South Carolina is a naked effort to avoid losing one of the biggest sources of power, the fear Republicans have of defying him. GOP elected officials and candidates are often worried that if they do not do as Trump says, he will endorse their opponents and nuke their political careers. That fear has kept Republicans in line since he retook office in January of 2025. But every time a Republican candidate wins, despite Trump endorsing their challenger, well, Trump's grip on his party slips. If Yvette loses on Tuesday, notes Singer, she will be the third Republican in as many weeks to lose their gubernatorial primaries, even with Trump's backing. On June 2, Iowa Congressman Randy Feenstra lost the state's Republican primary for governor. And a week or so ago, Georgia Lieutenant Governor Burt Jones lost his runoff to the to be the Peach State's GOP gubernatorial nominee. So this week, he's taking care of that. He can't lose because he's endorsed both of the Republicans in the runoff, because that's how desperately pathetic losers with broken and twisted egos like Donald Trump apparently operate. Trump's endorsement, his endorsement losses come as his approval rating keeps dropping, including among Republican voters. That, Singer writes, likely terrifies him since he both hates looking like a loser and sees that his grip on his own party is weakening. While Trump's endorsements have been framing many of the GOP primaries in the cycle this year, Tuesday's elections this week may test the king-making power of popular Democratic Socialist New York City Mayor Zohran Mamdani, who, as you heard at the top of the show, is apparently endorsing me. But this it was actually him choosing a slate of endorsees for U.S. House races in the city this week, including a progressive and two Democratic socialists who are challenging more established Democratic candidates, including those backed by party leadership. Does Mamdani have enough political muscle, enough juice to unseat an establishment Democrat like, for example, New York Congressman Dan Goldman, who represents Lower Manhattan and part of Brooklyn, to replace him with his ally Brad Lander? Oh, that's the Brad he must have been talking about. Damn it. Anyway, you know, we will see. In that case, we've got two Jews who are battling over whether Goldman has been critical enough of Israel's war crimes in Gaza. Will the mayor's help there be enough to put Brad Lander, who was very supportive of Mamdani during his own election, over the top? We will see. And we will find out on our next thrilling broadcast, perhaps with noteworthy available results from all four of those states. But as longtime listeners know, we cover the track conditions on this program just as close or closer than we cover the actual horse races themselves. Since a muddy track, for anybody who knows anything about horse racing, a muddy track can as much help decide who wins any particular horse race as the strength or the record or the speed of the horse itself. So to that end, the fight to prevent a muddy track, that fight continues every day here on the broadcast, and of course at brandblog.com. And of course, the corrupted U.S. Supreme Court majority keeps adding as much water and slush and mud as they possibly can to the track in hopes that it will help Republican horses, essentially. And they did so again on Monday this week, as NPR reports. By declining to take up a lower court ruling, the U.S. Supreme Court has dealt another blow to the Voting Rights Act. On Monday, the court announced that it will not review an Arkansas-based lawsuit, leaving in place a 2025 appeals panel ruling that ends a long-used tool for protecting minority voters from discrimination under the landmark Voting Rights Act in this case, in seven mainly Midwestern states. That ruling found that in the states covered by the 8th U.S. Circuit Court of Appeals, that would be Arkansas, Iowa, Minnesota, Missouri, Nebraska, North Dakota, and South Dakota, private individuals and groups do not have the right to sue to enforce what's known as Section 208 of the Voting Rights Act, which generally allows voters with a disability or an inability to read or write to get help with voting from a person of their choosing. So this ruling from the Supremes in and of itself does not answer the question of whether Section 208 is valid anymore or not, but rather whether private citizens or voting rights groups themselves may sue to ensure that that section is actually enforced, a so-called private right of action. And, you know, they have used that private right of action, both voters and groups, since the original adoption of the Voting Rights Act. So that's what this is about, that question of whether there is a private right of action or if only the U.S. Attorney General may sue to stop any particular violation of the Voting Rights Act. That, despite the clear originalist intentions of the framers of the Voting Rights Act, and more specifically, the hundreds of cases, if not thousands of cases, that have been heard over the years brought by private plaintiffs, brought by voters and voting rights groups, including cases very recently before the Supreme Court. And they said nothing about it. So at this point, it's clear that the corrupted 6-3 Republican majority on the court is now going to simply kill the Voting Rights Act in every case in which they get any chance whatsoever to do so. In May, shortly after their undermining of Section 2 protections against racial discrimination and redistricting last month, the High Court, according to NPR, decided not to weigh in on what the legal world calls a private right of action, sending back to the lower courts two cases brought by black voters in Mississippi and Native American voters in North Dakota. For decades, enforcement of these sections of the Voting Rights Act has mainly been driven by lawsuits by private individuals and groups. But after far-right activist Justice Neil Gorsuch issued a single-paragraph opinion back in 2021 questioning a private right of action, Republican officials in multiple states, well, they snapped right to it, didn't they? They have raised this novel legal argument wherever they could, which is basically only the U.S. Attorney General has the right to bring lawsuits under these parts of the Voting Rights Act. Such an interpretation of the law is likely to lead to a dramatic decline in voting rights lawsuits because of, as NPR describes it, the Justice Department's limited resources and shifting priorities under different presidential administrations. Well, that's a very nice way to put it, isn't it?
1: Yeah.
0: Don't hold your breath waiting for Trump's personal defense attorney turned Attorney General Todd Blanche to bring lawsuits against Republicans in Mississippi and North Dakota because they made it harder for minorities to cast their votes. The case that the justices decided not to take up was brought by immigrant advocacy group Arkansas United, which has provided Spanish language interpreters at polling sites to assist voters with limited English proficiency. The group challenged a new Arkansas law that bans a person who is not a poll worker from helping more than six voters to cast ballots. So, you know, if you want to station someone at each of the polling places to make sure that somebody can be helped, well, you can't do it. Well, they can only do six voters. They can only help six voters at all, period, in any particular election. In 2022, a federal judge ruled that the state law violates Section 208 of the Voting Rights Act. But after GOP state officials appealed, an Eighth Circuit Court of Appeals panel found last year that private groups like Arkansas United do not have the right to bring this kind of lawsuit. Didn't decide that, whether Section 208 applies or not. They just said, you don't have the right to bring this lawsuit at all, to even ask that question. Only Pam Bondi does last year, or Todd Blanche now, apparently, because such a right is not explicitly spelled out in the words of the Voting Rights Act. Even though that is exactly how it has been used for decades and has never been questioned until now, until the partisan Justice Gorsuch decided to do so in that one paragraph back in 2021 in a separate case altogether, sending the signal to Republicans, you know what to do, bring us these cases and we'll make sure that the Voting Rights Act can never be enforced again, at least until a Democrat is serving as the U.S. Attorney General. So far, the Eighth Circuit, which also found that there is no private right of action under Section 2 either. So far, the Eighth Circuit is the only federal appeals court to break with decades of precedent on this legal issue. And on Monday, the Supreme Court, which must be reformed the second, the very minute the Democrats find themselves, if they ever do again, with the political power to do so. So far, the Eighth Circuit is the only one to find this, to find that there is no private right of action. It's the only court. The brief unsigned order that the high court released on Monday did not explain why the justices decided not to review the Eighth Circuit's ruling in the Arkansas case. But in a court filing last month, Republican officials in Arkansas pointed out that no other federal appeals court has issued a ruling that specifically addresses whether private groups and individuals can sue under Section 208. The Arkansas Republican officials argues means that there is no disagreement between appeals courts for the Supreme Court to resolve. So they don't need to review this at all because there is no disagreement with any other circuit.
1: Oh, that's some sleight of hand.
0: And, well, the corrupt SCOTUS agreed on Monday, it seems. We don't need to look at it. Nobody disagrees with this opinion.
1: Well, of course, we should point out the corrupt right-wing supermajority on the U.S. Supreme Court.
0: Arkansas United's attorney in response at the Mexican-American Legal Defense and Education Fund, or MALDEF, countered that there is, in fact, a clear conflict between the Eighth Circuit's decision and this unbroken line of hundreds of cases allowing private litigants to vindicate their rights under Section 208. Quote, the limited law case law regarding private enforcement of Section 208 does not mean that the circuit split is non-existent or that the issue is unimportant, MALDEF attorneys wrote in their filing. Instead, it demonstrates just how much of an anomaly the Eighth Circuit's decision is. Oh, but there's no other court who disagrees with them. Well, the other courts apparently do disagree with them because they've let hundreds and hundreds of these cases go through from private plaintiffs. The other case led by Missouri Protection and Advocacy Services, which advocates for voters with disabilities, challenges a state law that bans a person from helping more than one disabled voter or voter who cannot read or write for each election unless the person providing assistance is a poll worker or the voter's immediate family member. So you also can't have people at the polls ready to help disabled voters. or those who can't read. Quote, we will attempt to move it forward, and these precedents will be cited to stop us, Thomas Sands, the MALDEF's president and general counsel, said. We will move up and hope that the Supreme Court will see that it needs to stop this situation where only one circuit in the entire country has taken a contrary view to everyone else and foreclosed private enforcement of the Voting Rights Act. Though, and, you know, this is just me talking, I'm not sure that this is the best case in which to do that, you know, to go to the Supreme Court and say, hey, just because, you know, only one court has said it doesn't mean you can't look into this case. I'm not sure this is the best case to do that, given how much this Supreme Court wants to kill every last remaining protection for voters in the landmark, in the constitutional protection for voters, in the landmark, yet damn near entirely dead Voting Rights Act at this point. And a little bit of brighter news before we get to a break. Some brighter election track condition news, I guess, at least for now. A federal judge on Monday ruled that a recently revamped version of a federal tool central to the Trump administration's efforts to unlawfully nationalize, unconstitutionally nationalize elections can no longer be used. U.S. District Court Judge Sparkle Suknanen, a Joe Biden nominee, sided with voter advocacy groups that argued that the recent upgrades to the program called Systematic Alien Verification for Entitlements, or SAVE, database, aggregated Americans' sensitive personal data in a way that could result in voters being wrongly purged from voter rolls. Now, SAVE is the database that Trump has been pushing, suing states to force them to compare their voting rolls against that database. But voting rights advocates have long been against that because the federal SAVE database is often, well, not fully up to date. And it can identify a U.S. citizen as not being a U.S. citizen, even though they have already been naturalized. So it can produce false positives. And if used without further investigation, it can result in people being incorrectly purged from the voting rolls for being non-citizens when they are, in fact, actually citizens. But here, the court is blocking use of SAVE. Really for an entirely different reason. Quote, all in all, the federal government has knowingly trampled on the privacy rights of American citizens in a manner that threatens the sacred right to vote, Judge Suknanen said in an order explaining the decision. This court cannot stand idly by while that happens. Good. She said Congress had expressly prohibited the government from centralizing Americans' personal identifying information and that the federal agencies that created the SAVE program, quote, knew that the database violates those statutory protections. That's why they keep all the different information for Social Security separate from the information from the IRS and so on and so forth. And this violated those laws. The decision, as AP reports it, is a major legal setback for Donald Trump in his efforts to use federal agencies to encourage a nationwide crackdown on having non-citizens illegally on state voter rolls. The modified SAVE system, which critics had referred to as an unlawful centralized federal database of voter information, had been a key pillar of the second election executive order that the Republican president signed earlier this year. The ruling leaves its future uncertain. Well, just give his Supreme Court a few minutes with it. They'll figure out what to do here. James Percival, the general counsel at the Department of Homeland Security, said of the ruling in a social media post, quote, it's amazing how hard the left will fight to stop us from solving problems that they insist do not exist. Well, no, Jim. Voting rights advocates which, by the way, are not all from the left, just mostly, sadly, it seems these days. But this isn't a matter of trying to stop you from solving problems they insist do not exist, though it is that, too, because there's zero evidence of any appreciable fraud being carried out by non-citizen voters anywhere in the nation. But what they are trying to do in cases like this is to stop you from creating problems such as disenfranchising perfectly eligible voters, or specifically in this case, from unlawfully misusing private information of voters to do so. And please tell me that you wouldn't have felt the exact same way if Barack Obama or Joe Biden wanted to use the private information of Americans to decide who could or could not cast a vote. Tell me, Republicans, my email address, bradcast@bradblog.com. Tell me you would be fine with Barack Obama or Joe Biden looking at all the private information and deciding who does or doesn't get to vote. The plaintiffs in this case included the League of Women Voters, oh, those lefties, the Electronic Privacy Information Center, oh, Pinkos, and five unnamed U.S. citizens. They had alleged that the revamped SAVE program that was, you know, put together by Elon and the Doge Bros, that violated Americans' privacy and voting rights. And yeah, it turns out it did. As the judge ruled, quote, the agencies were scrambling to comply with an executive order by Trump aimed at reshaping federal elections, which directed them to create a system for mass voter verification. So they haphazardly combined and repurposed the private information of millions of Americans, including citizenship data that they knew to be unreliable. The plaintiff's attorney said Monday that he sees the judge's ruling as, quote, an across-the-board victory, and noted the plaintiffs were pleased that the judge's ruling enforced their argument that the federal government does not have implied authority to freely share sensitive data across all of the federal agencies. Mark Johnson, who teaches at the University of Kansas Law School and pursues lawsuits over election laws, said, quote, it couldn't be more clear that the SAVE program violates federal privacy laws. He said an executive order from Donald Trump cannot override a federal law. It's an illegal idea, he said. Plus, it's a bad idea. In her ruling, Judge Suknanan said the plaintiffs had shown that the updated system had indeed been identifying some lawful voters as non-citizens, and that states using it, quote, are actively removing United States citizens from voter rolls based on inaccurate information. So see, it's not all bad. In fact, I think it's all good. I think that every positive voting rights ruling like that is good for voting rights, obviously, no matter who or which party it might affect. And I think that every bad voting rights ruling from the corrupted Supreme Court is going to make Americans who see themselves on the downside of those rulings work even harder to make sure that they and others like them can, in fact, cast their votes and have them counted this year. And the result, well, it should end up in a bloodbath for the anti-voting, anti-democracy, anti-constitution party, but we will see. There are many dirty tricks yet left to come. Let's take a quick break here, and we will come back with a few of those dirty tricks to fraudulently game our elections. And you'll never guess which party is doing it. I'm Brad Friedman. 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
1: 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And thanks.

0: And in fact, they're actually not all that cheap. They're kind of expensive, but Republicans have a whole lot of money thanks to all of those tax cuts. Welcome back to the Bradcast. Brad Friedman from bradblog.com. A Republican-linked group, as Politico describes it, was the sole funder of two pop-up super PACs that spent more than $4.3 million across a swath of Democratic congressional primaries to support candidates that they see, in any event, as less electable. As Politico reported over the weekend, Democrats had speculated that the two groups named Real Change PAC and Lead Left were actually Republican meddling, as they have spent heavily across Democratic primary races in Texas, Pennsylvania, New Jersey, Nebraska, and Maine in recent months. Well, new filings submitted to the Federal Election Commission late Saturday night this past weekend show that both of those groups, Real Change PAC and Lead Left, got all of their money so far from a group named Conservative Americans PAC.
1: So the left-leaning PAC is actually funded entirely by a conservative group.
0: That's right. This is apparently a super PAC. Conservative Americans PAC was founded in 2023. And this cycle has also sent money. In addition to sending money to Lead Left, they've also sent money to the Senate Leadership Fund. That's the Senate Republicans super PAC, as well as a host of other Republican groups. The meddling super PACs, Real Change and Lead Left, have spent entirely in open Democratic primaries. They have a mixed record of success so far, but really, even succeeding in one election is bad enough, given how, you know, what they're doing amounts to little more than a dirty trick, as I see it. Even if our campaign finance laws are now so lax, so non-existent, to be frank, that there's almost nothing other than letting people, you know about what's going on, shining a light on this that actually can be done about it for the moment. At least until we have a legitimate government again. And a legitimate Supreme Court, frankly, because it's the Supreme Court rulings that have led us to all of this. In Maine's 2nd U.S. House District, for example, Democratic State Auditor Matt Dunlap, who benefited from a bit over $500,000 in spending from Real Change PAC, boosting him and attacking one of his primary rivals, he was declared the winner in recent days following a ranked choice voting instant runoff in Maine, and will now be the Democrats' nominee in a light red seat that they are hoping to hang on to in November. Dunlap, a progressive, defeated the establishment Democrats' choice for the seat, so I'm not necessarily unhappy about the result here, other than the idea that Republicans are trying to influence the election, Democratic elections, and are doing so with sleazy, fake groups like one called Lead Left, trying to influence Democratic primaries. Why not, have Conservative Americans PAC give the money for or against any particular Democrat that they want? At least we'd know who they are instead of going through all of these, dark money groups to try to hide it. And that seat, by the way, Maine's 2nd House District, that's the House seat where the state's former governor and at the time the dumbest governor in the U.S., Paul LePage, is now hoping for a political comeback this year. He's running in the state's 2nd of 2 U.S. House districts. One is very Democratic leaning. The other, however, is very rural, District 2. It's been a bit of a swing district, even as it tends to lean Republican in presidential races. And in Nebraska, 2nd District, Lead Left spent $435,000 to oppose State Senator John Kavanaugh, who in fact lost to political activist Denise Powell in a very close race in that primary. Lead Left was opposing John Kavanaugh. Even Lead Left is a right-wing group. Powell will now face Republican Brinker Harding in November for a chance to replace retiring GOP Rep. Don Bacon, just one of three districts that former Vice President Kamala Harris actually won in 2024 that is currently represented by a Republican, perhaps not for long. Powell, she ran a PAC herself in Nebraska supporting women for elected office. She was supported by Emily's List and the Congressional Hispanic Caucus, whose affiliated groups combined to spend more than $1 million for her in the race. That pitted them against the Congressional Progressive Caucus, which backed Kavanaugh and was opposed by this right-wing group. As Politico reported back in May, as the results came in, Powell, who ended up winning, benefited from millions of dollars in outside spending, quote, both supporting her and attacking Kavanaugh. That came from groups backed by dark money nonprofits or showed signs, characteristics of, yes, Republican meddling. And now FEC records only after the election have borne that out. But these sleazy Republican groups, they came up short. They did those two. That was what they wanted. That was the outcome they wanted. They came up short in other races. In fact, Real Change PAC spent more than $650,000 against Navy veteran Rebecca Bennett in New Jersey's 7th District, and Lead Left spent $1.7 million fighting union leader Bob Brooks in Pennsylvania's 7th District, and they spent just over $1 million to boost Maureen Galindo. She's a sex therapist who faced criticism over perceived anti-Semitic comments, and these Republican groups were backing her in Texas's 35th District. Galindo ultimately lost to Sheriff's Deputy Johnny Garcia.
1: Yeah, now that was one of those that had risen to national attention because of her remarks. Mm-hmm. And I remember at the time wondering, is this somebody who's actually not really a Democratic mm-hmm. candidate, but more boosted by Republicans trying to be spoilers in the race?
0: Well, your concerns were well-founded. Conservative Americans PAC has received all of its funding so far this year from a Virginia-based nonprofit called the American Prosperity Alliance. And I looked into it a little bit. That group is not apparently aligned with the Koch brothers' well-established and funded Americans for Prosperity group, despite their similar names. But you see what we've got here. This group called American Prosperity Alliance funds this group called the Conservative American PAC, which then funds these smaller groups called Real Change PAC and Lead Left PAC. And who knows where any of this money actually came from? Because free speech, am I right, Supreme Court? Anyway, pop-up super PACs notes Politico, which take advantage of timing of FEC reporting deadlines to avoid reporting their sources of funding before primary elections, have become increasingly common in recent years. So they knew exactly what they were doing. They knew that none of this would be become official or come to light until after those elections were already done. All right, one more real quickly before we take a break. Come back with Green News Report. I mentioned earlier in the show that Republicans, at least, are beginning to push back a little bit on Donald Trump, gently, as his political power appears to continue to wane. I also mentioned in the previous block that the Republican effort to use that database called SAVE to try and identify non-citizens unlawfully on the voting rolls, and how a federal judge has ordered them to knock it off due to false positives that could knock legitimate voters off the rolls, and has, in fact, and due to privacy concerns. Well, this story, also from Politico today, sort of combines both of those stories into one. Donald Trump, they write, is about to come face-to-face with one of his frequent punching bags, Senate Republicans. They might just be in a mood to punch back this time, argues Politico. The president was invited to GOP senators' Wednesday lunch this week to push for his number one priority, the GOP election bill known as the Save America Act. But Several outgoing Republicans who have clashed with Trump said on Monday that they will be there to deliver a reality check on Wednesday. The bill isn't passing, and it's time to move on, they said. Quote, I'm going to be there front and center, said John Cornyn of Texas, who Trump just knocked out of a job in the recent Texas primary elections by endorsing his opponent. That state's unspeakably sleazy and criminal attorney general, Ken Paxton. Cornyn said it will be important if it actually is a constructive exchange of different opinions, and hopefully we can all get on the same page. Right now, we are not in a great place, he said. He recently lost his bid for a fifth term to a Trump-endorsed challenger. He reiterated that the votes just are not there to pass that elections bill. He says he's been around long enough and he's been through enough battles and counted enough votes to know that it just doesn't magically occur, no matter how much you wish that it would. Senators Tom Tillis of North Carolina and Bill Cassidy of Louisiana, who are also departing the Senate, thanks to Donald Trump, said Monday that they, too, will be at the closed-door lunch and urged Trump to turn the page on the Save America Act. Cassidy said, I'm a co-sponsor, but it doesn't have the vote, so it's time to talk about something else. This after Donald Trump has been telling them he would not sign any other legislation for anything if they didn't pass the SAVE Act first. He's insisting that Republicans do away with the filibuster in order to pass it, which, by the way, would be fine by me because he called, dumb social media. Trump said, anybody who doesn't want to terminate the filibuster is a fool, a very stupid one at that. Oh, a stupid fool. Okay. Well, in fact, Republicans, it would be stupid for them to get rid of the filibuster. Because when it comes to the filibuster, all it does is, you know, it helps them keep Democrats when they're in power from passing stuff that they don't want to see passed, like voting rights legislation, protection of abortion, reform of the Supreme Court. The only thing that Republicans give a damn about is increasing taxes or is cutting taxes, which they can do via the reconciliation process that works around the filibuster, and appoint judges, which they've already done away with the filibuster process for that. So, of course, it's Donald Trump doing himself in with all of this, but he's not really doing himself in with all of this. What he's doing is creating a whole bunch of scapegoats for this November. If he gets his ass kicked, he can blame it all on those Senate Republicans who wouldn't stop to fight all of those invisible non-citizens from voting. And that's the only reason they left. It's not because Donald Trump is a terrible president. Quick break, and GNR is next. Hey, this is Brad. 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And thanks. Welcome back to the Bradcast. Running late as usual. Let's get to it. Our latest green news report.
2: Now that the oil is coming down, you're going to see everything follow. Everything follows the cost of energy.
1: Oil prices gyrate as Trump's Iran deal sputters.
3: Red alerts across the continent. A threat stemming not from terror or political protest, but soaring temperatures.
1: Historic deadly heat wave broils Europe. Plus, Trump administration reverses plan to dismantle critical ocean monitoring network.
0: So it's not all bad.
1: Right.
0: All of those terrible stories and more straight ahead from bradblog.com. I'm Brad Friedman.
1: And I'm Desi Doyen.
0: Stand by for 6 minutes of independent green news, politics, analysis, and snarky comment.
2: Also, we run out of reserves in about 4 weeks, and there'll be a time when you wouldn't be able to get it. And you want to see Bedlam?
0: No, I don't. If I wanted to see Bedlam, I'd watch footage from your insurrection on January 6th. This is your Green News Report. Okay, Tessie Doyen, now that the war is completely over in Iran and has no chance of ever restarting, and the prices of oil are coming way down, what are you complaining about today?
1: Well, as we go to air, turns out global oil and natural gas prices are actually gyrating again, and the critical Strait of Hormuz, the world's most important oil supply choke point, is either open or not, with U.S. and Iranian leaders telling conflicting stories as they resume high-stakes talks aimed at finalizing an agreement to end the war. Donald Trump's renewed threats to obliterate Iran probably didn't help. Shipping experts say the strait is not open in any meaningful way and is nowhere near pre-war levels of transit. Oil industry experts say that the oil really needs to start flowing soon because nations have severely drawn down their strategic stockpiles. Here's oil market expert Dan Dicker on Bloomberg News.
4: That physical market is going to assert itself in a way that we've never seen asserted itself before. And what that drives, of course, is it drives a price that doesn't go from $75 to $85. It's a price that goes in the space of a month from $75 to $135. When these stockpiles reach the physical reality of the futures markets, you're going to see a spike like you never saw before.
0: We don't see reality anymore in these markets. What is he talking about?
1: Good question. Persian Gulf nations are slowly restarting production in case a concrete deal is reached. But in Qatar, an attempted restart of a massive natural gas facility triggered a massive explosion, killing 18 people and injuring more than 50. Here in the U.S., Washington Post reports that the temporary deal with Iran comes too late for cash-strapped farmers who have seen their fuel and fertilizer bills soar while also grappling with punishing drought. In other news, in Europe, an unprecedented extreme heat wave has parked over the continent, shattering records, particularly hazardous because most of Europe's building stock is not air-conditioned. In France, at least 18 people have died due to the extreme heat. Paris set a new all-time high heat record of 108 degrees Fahrenheit, and it's only June.
0: Is it my imagination, or has this been happening now more and more year after year in Europe?
1: That is not your imagination. It is happening more frequently and more intensively. Here in the U.S., the Midwest is cleaning up after another round of intense storms and severe tornadoes. Illinois has set a new record. Illinois has seen more tornadoes in just the first half of 2026 than in any full year on record. And it's also only June.
0: Well, congratulations, Illinois.
1: Research shows that man-made climate change is intensifying heat waves and storms, but the influence of climate change on tornadoes is inconclusive, mostly due to lack of data. However, climate studies show that Tornado Alley has shifted away from the plains states because warming temperatures are making the plains hotter and drier. It has instead moved further into the Midwest and South, where conditions are increasingly more conducive for tornado outbreaks. Some better news. In the U.S. Southwest, the biggest clean energy infrastructure project yet built in the United States, the SunZia Wind Farm and Transmission Line in New Mexico, is now fully operational and online, delivering clean, renewable electricity to more than a million customers across the Southwest.
0: Nice.
1: And finally, the Trump administration is abandoning its efforts to dismantle a $370 million ocean monitoring system that is critical to understanding climate change and marine ecosystems. That comes after bipartisan backlash from Congress. Scientists around the world rely on the Ocean Observatory's initiative to track everything from ocean circulation to extreme weather to commercial fisheries. The Trump administration has been working hard to squash climate research and data, as if somehow ignoring climate change will make it go away.
0: It won't?
1: Nope.
0: 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I'm Brad Friedman.
1: And I'm Desi Doyen.
0: And this has been your Green News Report.
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0: Thank you very much, Desi Doyen, our producer. 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And on the social medias, I am The Brad Blog. See you there. Until we see you here next time tomorrow, primary election results, Maryland, New York, Utah, and South Carolina. I'm Brad Friedman. Good luck, world.

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0: is the Tom Hartman Program.
1: And we are back on the Tom Hartman Program. I am not Tom Hartman. I am Alex Lawson filling in for Tom. And we will be taking your calls, as many as I can fit in this hour. But first, I want to speak with our good friend, Rook Winchester, who is the, I think, creator of and writer at Closer to the Edge, but also an organizer with 7 Days in D.C., another avenue of expressing popular outrage at the deeply unpopular cuts and policies of the Trump administration. Rook, thanks for joining us on the Tom Hartman Program.
2: Thank you, Alex. I really appreciate your time today.
1: I enjoyed reading your piece on the Tom Hartman Program. So just tell me a little bit about your publication, and then we can get into what we're working on in D.C.
2: We started our publication about 8 years ago on Facebook, beginning of last year, early 2025, shortly after the inauguration. Facebook kicked us off their platform temporarily, so we moved to Substack, and that's where closertotheedge.net was born. So since then, we've been covering a lot of stories. We've written over 650 articles. We're completely reader-powered. I'm the editor-in-chief. I work with other writers, videographers, photographers across the country to cover a myriad of stories.
1: Rook, thanks so much for the truth-telling and, you know, shouting out Tom Hartman as one of those truth-tellers, because it's so they're so rare now with the corporate media takeover. But even with that, there is just a ton of outrage against the Trump administration and all of its policies, from the mask, papers, please, police force that's invading our neighborhoods and terrorizing our neighbors, to disastrous war of aggression against Iran, to cutting our health care. And the list goes on and on. The theme today is just pointing out the incompetence, corruption, greed and malice of the Trump administration. And part of the pushback, one piece, we had Saru on talking about a big National Day of Action this Saturday on the 27th. And then you're involved in a week of action leading up to the 4th. Can you talk about that to our listeners?
2: Yeah, so this is more than a one-day event. We're calling it 7 Days in D.C. More information can be found at 7daysindc.com. We're encouraging people to get to Washington, D.C. that week to provide counter-narrative programming, if you will, for the disaster that this administration is and what they've done to the country. So we're encouraging people, especially those within driving distance, to make it for a day, make it for 2 days, make it for all 7. But the point is to get there together.

0: Today, we have ticketed shows at nighttime just for some music, some entertainment. During the day, again, free. We have candidate forums. We have protest as art. We have a First Amendment panel featuring Amanda from Cats on a Couch and Ian Austin, who was up at Delaney Concentration Camp recently. All the events are on the schedule on the website. This is really an amazing group of people putting this together, and I'm lucky to be a part of it.
1: And that website is 7daysindc.com. Something that struck my interest about this effort is the inclusion and highlighting, and actually they're driving in many parts of it, this new set of truth-telling. Influencers is the only word that is out there for them. But, I've been learning more about what's happening at these detention centers, concentration camps, just vicious, vicious places, dehumanizing places that are trying to, by creating inhumane conditions, force people to sign papers that they don't want to sign. I've mainly learned about them not from the corporate media, but from like Miss Rachel, from Jolly Ginger, from Robbie Road Steamer, and so many others who are using their platform primarily on social media to spread the truth. Can you talk about the sort of nexus that's being created here between these new communicators and activism?
0: Yeah, as you said, you use the term influencer. I don't even know if it's hard to put them in a category other than they're human beings who care about what's happening to people in this country. Ever since I wrote that article about Tom Hartman, I've been working to feature a lot of these voices and to put a spotlight on them. People like Robbie and Jolly and Chelsea Gods and Ariane Betancourt and the people out there doing the work to make their voices a little bit louder. These people are incredible. I've known most of them for less than a year. They're inspiring other people to get up, to do something, to engage. I think this administration would rather everyone just tune out and tire and turn it off because then it's a lot easier to. So these people that are bringing attention to these camps in particular to shut down these camps are vital because I feel like the quote unquote mainstream media is not doing its job.
1: Yeah, or Rook, they're doing exactly their job since they work for the corporations who pro and the billionaires who profit off of this system, right? Not disagreeing with you, just
0: No,
1: extending
0: I.
1: that, right? I always say if you want to know who you're getting your information from, wait to the commercials in between the segments, and then those are the bosses, right? Pharmaceutical,
0: Absolutely.
1: insurance, et cetera, et cetera. So the corporate media is not designed to get information out that challenges the ruling class. The corporate media is the ruling class, and their job is to pacify the public. Their job is to sweep under the rug the horrors that are being perpetrated with our tax dollars and in our name. And so it is why it is so hard to find truth tellers, and why it's so critical that publications like yours and shows like the Tom Hartman program and these truth tellers, that I think the only term I have for them is influencers right now, but I think of them as truth tellers and activists who are, they are not only telling the story, they are a part of the story, protesting, being arrested by ICE, and exposing, this deep, deep injustice that's happening. So, Rook, I want you to take the last minute here. Tell people how they can get involved. If they can't make it to DC, what other actions can they take? And we know that nothing is going to be solved in a week. So this is a build for the long term.
0: Yeah, absolutely. And thanks for your time again today. And thank Tom for me. To get involved, please go to the website. We are still looking for some volunteers. We have spots for everyone to help out if someone is looking to get involved in that capacity. There are donation links. There's an online auction.
1: 7daysindc.com. Thank you, Rook. We will be right back. Stick sticking with us through this short segment is Rook Winchester, who, again, Rook, tell people how they can get involved, the website, and going after

0: a week. What do you see people being able to do?
1: Yeah, the website is 7 days in DC. It's the number 7daysindc.com. That has all the information there, the schedule, but also links to get involved. You can help volunteer. If you can't get to DC, there is a link set up for donations. There's an online auction where we're trying to raise some money to pay for the venue for the week, along with equipment expenses and whatnot. We want people to come to DC, as I said earlier, to have those conversations. When I went to DC last November, I met a bunch of great individuals, and through those connections, we were able to make a lot of positive impacts on people's lives, working to free people from detention centers or set up mutual aid networks. But it all starts with those connections. So to come out and have those conversations so you can take what you learned back to your part of the country and work to make your where you live a better place. It sounds like a giant platitude, pleading with people to come to DC to check out these events, to learn what they can to make the connections with people that are going to make the difference in the long term.
0: Thank you so much. 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And organizer with 7daysindc.com. I invite everybody to check out 7daysindc.com. Remember, as Tom says, this is not a spectator sport. Democracy, it's up to us. There's no cavalry coming. It is not platitudes. It is truth that we have to do this together. There's no one coming to do this for us. But when we do stand together, when we do raise our voices together, we win. The billionaires have the money, but we've got the people. And so when the people learn what's going on, when they tap into a truth teller like Rook and closertotheedge.net, or the Tom Hartman program, then they realize the con that's being perpetrated on them, that the billionaires are taking everything and leaving everyone else struggling and scrabbling and pointing fingers at people and saying, that's the problem. It's not the billionaires taking all the money to buy their golden yachts to sail to Epstein's Island. It's the immigrants that are the problem. It's these other guys who are the problem. But it's the oldest trick of the tyrants, right? They just want everybody to look away from the villains in the story who are always the same, the billionaires and the politicians who work for them. And that's why coming together in D.C. Or in your local community around the country, it's not a one day thing. It's not a 1 week thing. It's an all the time thing. And when we fight, we win. So I'm Alex Lawson, guest hosting for Tom Hartman, and we'll be right back after this quick break. I'm going to be taking your calls.
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3: Today we're reading from Our Women on the Ground, essays by Arab women reporting from the Arab world. And this is from the introduction by Sahafia. When I first visited Raqqa Hassan's Facebook page in 2014, I think it's Raqqa Hassan, in 2014, I was struck by her profile photo. The Syrian woman had paired a black hijab with a figure-hugging top that was embroidered with gold sequins. Her eyebrows were impeccably groomed, and bronzer contoured her cheekbones. It was a daring look, considering that she lived in Raqqa, the northern Syrian city that was, at the time, controlled by the most brutal Islamist group in the world. Most striking, though, was the defiant expression on Raqqa's face, a defiance reflected in each one of her Facebook posts. Everything about the petite woman screamed, "I am here and I will not be silenced." Raqqa was a Sahafia, a woman journalist, who secretly reported on the crimes of ISIS from inside Raqqa. But she was no ordinary reporter, at least by mainstream media standards. The 31-year-old of Kurdish descent wasn't employed by a major news outlet. She never had a byline or a dateline and was never trained to cover warfare. She hadn't conducted any interviews, and she certainly wasn't impartial. She'd participated in an anti-government protest and openly criticized Syrian President Bashar al-Assad. Online, Raqqa was fearless, even though vocal opponents of ISIS were often swiftly executed. The citizens Sahafia, wrote in chilling detail under a pen name, Nisan Ibrahim, about the atrocities the group was waging on the people of Raqqa. She shared her reports on Facebook, sometimes posting several times a day. As Rakia amassed a large social media following, her friends advised her to take down the photos of herself that were viewable to the public to protect her identity, but she refused. A philosophy graduate at the University of Aleppo, Rakia was known for the personal, poetic, and somber tone of her social media posts, which were always written in Arabic. She wavered between reporting what she'd witnessed and writing about how she felt. In December 2014, less than a year after ISIS declared Raqqa the capital of its caliphate, she posted the following. In Syria, life and dignity have become two parallel lines that never meet. Rakia mostly referred to ISIS as Daesh, the acronym for al-Dawa al-Islaya, the Islamic State of Iraq and Greater Syria, which has reportedly drawn the ire of some ISIS commanders as it strips the terror group's label of its reference to Islam. Daesh has closed all internet cafes in the countryside and most likely in the city, too, the citizen Sahafia wrote in June 2015. Without the internet, we will lose our only way of communicating. Dear God, emigration is a loss of dignity and a form of humiliation, while staying here is hell. Dear God, where should we go? What Rakia presented in her harrowing posts was an authentic account of the events unraveling on the ground in Raqqa. Those accounts came at a time when few Westerners could report from within Syria, but they nonetheless commanded the international journalistic narrative on the country from afar. One of Rakia's final posts on Facebook was also her most unsettling. I'm in Raqqa and I've received death threats, she wrote on July 20th, 2015. When ISIS soldiers arrest me and kill me, it will be okay, because while they will cut off my head, I'll still have dignity, which is better than living in humiliation. Shortly after that post, Rakia was abducted by ISIS and never heard from again. In January 2016, her brother received confirmation from the terror group that she had been murdered along with five other women. At the time of this writing, Rakia's body has not been returned to her family. Well before Rakia was killed, I wondered what her story was. Why did she turn to writing and citizen journalism, despite knowing that death would be a very likely outcome of her outspokenness? Why did she choose the pen name Nisan, which means April in Arabic? How did she reconcile the identity she presented online with what was expected of her at home or by the society she lived in? Much like Rakia, scores of women in or from the Arab world and broader Middle East have quietly and courageously risked their lives to write about the coming apart of their region. These women are fierce reporters who have helped shape the narratives of perhaps the most important moments in their homeland's modern history, a time of failed revolutions and violent warfare, widespread political and social upheaval, and the worst refugee crisis since the end of the Second World War. And yet, despite their access, expertise, and the obstacles they must overcome in order to do their jobs, they haven't received as much attention as their Western and often white male peers. Our Women on the Ground, this book, presents intimate and rarely heard accounts of what it's like for a woman to report on a region she hails from. The stories of the 19 Sahafiyat whose essays make up this collection are crucial, not only because they have contributed to our understanding of what is transpiring in some of the most dangerous countries and protracted conflicts in the world, but also because they intrepidly crush stereotypes of what it means to be an Arab or Middle Eastern woman today, especially in the era of U.S. President Donald Trump, the rise of populism, and the far right in Europe and elsewhere, and ISIS. Arab women are often misunderstood on multiple levels and by multiple groups. On one hand, an Arab woman may be victimized or pitied by outsiders who think her to be submissive, oppressed, or subjugated. She's occasionally boxed into one identity, whereby, for example, her Arab identity is incorrectly conflated with a Muslim one, and she is frequently exoticized or superficially celebrated. On the other hand, an outspoken Arab woman is sometimes deemed improper or an anomaly by both outsiders and the society around her. Professionally, she might be considered less of a threat than her male peers or not taken seriously, and she is sometimes actively silenced or passively unheard. This anthology is, in part, an effort to disrupt such flimsy stereotypes. The Sahafiyat come from different generations, faiths, and nationalities, reflecting the diversity of an entire region. They are writers, reporters, broadcast journalists, and photojournalists. Our Women on the Ground is the book.
0: So I'm going to go to Dusty in Washington State. Dusty, you're on the air.
4: Okay, great.
0: Yes.
4: I'm calling because you made me think about so many things today in addition to what I've phoned up about. My parents were born in the 1930s. And before they were mature, kind of out on their own, there had been the Great Depression. And people died. They died in shacks. Here in Seattle, it was on some mud flats where there was no running water. There was no sanitation. They were living in the mud. And we need Social Security. Social Security was a way that people stepped in and said, we deserve to survive. And we work hard, and this is what we expect to have happen. It's the greatest thing. My mother said, sign up my little girl. So here I am, and I'm in the group now. I have a teeter-totter on my piece of paper, a fulcrum in the middle, and on either side there are two opposing things. The first one is love everyone and tell the truth, and on the other side is work hard and die. So I decide where you're going to put your time and energy for yourself and for everybody else in the world. Healthcare and Social Security is over on love everyone and tell the truth. Unnecessary death, illness is an illness, and diminished life is on the side under work hard and die. I think I probably said everything I intended to say. Thanks so much for taking my call, and we've all got to keep going. I'm going to go to a demonstration on the 27th.
0: Dusty, thank you so much for your call and your activism. I only slightly disagree in one thing. I think you can work hard and love everyone and fight for justice for everybody. But I know what you're saying, and we are in agreement. The choices that the system puts in front of people are oftentimes not choices at all. And so we have to be cognizant of that. But when we have the ability to fight for a more free future for everyone, for the people, we have to do that. We have to take every opportunity that we can to put our voices together, to join our power together and fight against this evil billionaire class that is ripping the world apart. So thank you so much for your call, Dusty. And I'm Alex Lawson, filling in for Tom Hartman on the Tom Hartman Program. We're going to take a quick break and be right back.
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0: I'm going to start with Robert calling in from Texas, listening on YouTube. Robert, you're on the line.
5: Hi, good afternoon, Mr. Lawson. My name's Robert, and I wanted to get some feedback on Peter Thiel's Dialogue Society that just got a huge list of names leaked. When I first heard of it, I started thinking about the Dark Enlightenment and how it got its start in 2008 with Curtis Yarvin writing in as Unqualified Reservations. He said that democracy is a failed operating system, and now we have 250-some-odd countries, and many of them are liberal democracies. And what he wanted to do was replace them all with thousands of little startup corporations run like monarchies, and where we don't have any rights, and now we have now we come to Peter Thiel's Dialogue Society with a number of high-profile dates, and including two state governors, Wes Moore and Jerry Police and Jared Gordon, whatever his name is.
0: And Robert, I think I'd invite people to go check out the expose of Peter Thiel's Dialogue Society. And yeah, what you're talking about is real. They're not trying to hide what they want to do. I mean, Peter Thiel, Elon Musk, these guys, Alex Karp from the surveillance tech Palantir, they don't believe in democracy because they're like, yeah, democracy doesn't work for what we want. And what they want is to be able to do whatever they want, to just steal as much money from people as possible, to harm people in whatever way makes them wealthy. And so their ideas are stupid. Right. Their ideas are the same ideas like a 14-year-old boy would have and be like, yeah, well, I should just be able to do whatever I want. The difficulty is that we're talking about some of the richest people in the history of the world, including Elon Musk, who's the richest person in the world right now. So this is deeply, deeply dangerous. And to see Democrats and communicators and everything going to a billionaire, you know, like dialogue conference, it's not surprising. It's not even disappointing. It's just sick. And it shows again that people don't take seriously the actual threat that we face as a nation, and the people are going to be the ones who fight back. It's not going to be the elite. The elite are not going to stop the elite. It's only the people who can stop what's going on right now. But we can when we work together.
2: This is the Tom Hartman Program.
0: And we're back with the Tom Hartman Program. I'm Alex Lawson, filling in for Tom, and we're going to click in to Chris in Littleton, Colorado. Chris, you're on the air.
6: Yeah, good morning.
0: Morning.
6: Good morning, Alex. My point's at the end. Trump and the Republicans that work for big oil and the military-industrial complex do not want the war to end because the mega profits would end. Every time they get close to a deal, Trump threatens Iran again. The Obama deal had Iran locked down and under control. Trump canceled this deal his first term. Trump also let the Afghanistan war go on his entire first term. Biden ended the Afghanistan war. But here's my point. How many wars and threats against other sovereign nations has Trump committed in less than 2 years? To believe he wants peace is just ludicrous. He needs a war to declare martial law and refuse to leave the presidency, to stay out of jail.
0: Chris, thank you for your call. As gloomy as it is, you know, I think that Trump oftentimes is just sort of going one way and then the other. And he doesn't really know what he wants. I think that Israel and Netanyahu told him that it would be a slam dunk, easy war, a big win. And it hasn't been. You know, I think if you look at the polling, the Pew just did a poll or Gallup, one of the two. And the American people, they want, like I do, the war to end. I pray for peace every day. And also, it's really not a question that the U.S. and Israel have lost, that Iran has won, that in fact the war just highlighted the fact that they have an economic nuclear weapon that they can wield against the world economy. That is why Trump, I believe, is actually desperate to make a deal. And I don't disagree that he needs something to declare martial law or, you know, to otherwise disrupt domestic policy. But he is staring down, you know, catastrophic economic collapse due to the closing of the Straits of Hormuz if there's no deal reached. Israel is the only country that's lost harder than the U.S. In this war of aggression that Trump and Netanyahu started against Iran. And let me be really clear. They did not get rid of the Iranian regime, you know, the regime that kills tens of thousands of its own people to enforce its incredibly right-wing authoritarian rule. That regime's still in charge. That regime is still in charge. So the war that Trump and Netanyahu waged against Iran has not accomplished any of the goals that were set out. And so Trump is desperate right now to paint this as a win when it is absolutely clearly not a win. And in fact, is not even over yet, right? Because they're still working out how to deal with the fact that Israel continues to occupy and bomb Lebanon. And that is one of Iran's lines, is that Israel actually has to stop its aggression in Lebanon as well. So, you know, this war has been a catastrophic failure from start to finish, and Donald Trump is to blame. Thanks for your call, Chris.
6: Yeah, thanks.
0: We'll be right back with the Tom Hartman Program. Michael, listening on XM in the Bronx. Michael, you're on the air.
7: Greetings, Alex. Thank you very much. You know, with all the talk about Trump, I'm going to go back to the UFC fight in which he continuously desecrates the White House property. And there's no doubt he knew what the hell he was doing when setting this up. The people that he had coming in, which were all GOPs, perhaps pro-MAGAs, the fact that he incites violence by promoting this kind of fight, because it is a violent, very violent fight, and the controversial participant, I think his name was Josh Hockett, right? He was on... He's on record for making similar disparaging racist remarks towards another female of color before this particular event on Trump's, when he wanted to make his 80th birthday bash. You know, so you cannot tell me, I'm not saying you, but MAGA people cannot tell me that this was a setup from, that this was not a sell from the start, that he did not know how his guests would be, because, you know, and this is another thing about Trump. He's on record for defending a white woman that was overseas, I think in France or England, when someone said that that person was a man, which is not true. He's quick to defend the white woman, but then when the same remarks towards Michelle Obama was made, what do you hear? Crickets. So don't tell me that this was not a racist, violent setup. And I'm sick and tired of the same right wing is saying, well, both sides need to calm down the rhetoric and all that stuff. No, no. There's nothing on our side to calm down. It's you guys that keep perpetrating it, and we're not going down the same rabbit hole. Every time you make this, make that statement, and then the Democrats always respond agreeingly, then you guys go right back to square one and insulting and inciting even more hate, divisiveness, and violence. So my words, two words to that is no more. You guys speak out of line, or how should I put it, or say things that are, or do things that are unlawful and unconstitutional, we're going to call you out on it, as well as call you out on your blatant hypocrisy.
0: Thank you, Michael. I agree with a lot of what you said there. I mean, obviously, the attacks on Michelle Obama and the attacks on Obama in general, if you want to talk about a derangement syndrome. I mean, Trump suffers from Obama derangement syndrome at a level that I think has never been seen. So this was all put together. And, you know, MAGA land is having a great time with the racist
7: and Alex,
0: disgusting attacks. Go ahead.
7: And Alex, I forgot to mention also to put on the record that just a few months ago, Trump insinuates President and Mrs. Obama as apes in that AI thing. You know, he has attacked the Obamas in racist means in more ways than one, starting with that stinking birtherism. So long history is there. I just wanted to raise awareness and remind everyone of all of this.
0: Thank you so much, Michael. We will continue taking calls here. I'm going to go to Mark listening on KPFK in California. Mark, you are on the line.
8: Hello. The lady you had on at the top of the hours was saying that most Americans want certain things. I got a possible solution. When you go to vote, there are pages in the back that say, this page is left blank intentionally. And you could even add a few more. But in, at the end of your thing, put an actual, this is my opinion section, where you say, Social Security, raise it or lower it, check the box. Medicare for all, yes or no, check the box. And then you get this list of what the voters' actual opinions are instead of what they're guessing their elected representatives might do for them. And then that at first could be a little suggestion to the people they elect, but as time goes on, it could become mandatory that, you know, because you'll know the ones who voted for you exactly what they want. The general public, you can get no more statistic than exactly what they want or the percentage of. You know, anyway, that's my idea.
0: Thanks, Mark. Thanks for your idea. I think that we have one tool in the toolbox right now that we know works, which is voting. And it is an imperfect tool. I'm not saying that it's the end all and be all. But the best way to express your opinion on what you want politicians to do is by voting for the politicians who demonstrate that they are doing the things that you want them to do. Take Mayor Mamdani in New York City. I think he is making it really evident to millions of people, to hundreds of millions of people around this country, that politicians, woe is me, I can't get anything done, is not real. I mean, politicians can get change done. They just have to really be focused and not be listening to the donors, but to the people. And so our tool to ensure that is the vote. And so I think that, you know, getting people's opinion is a good idea. There are pollsters out there that do that. You're talking about a more like official form of that. It's an interesting one. But I also think that right now, in this moment, we need to work with what we've got. And the thing that we do have is voting and showing up in the streets, raising our voices, standing shoulder to shoulder. And when we do that, the billionaires lose every time. So thank you so much for your call. We're going to take a quick break and come right back on the Tom Hartman Program. I'm going to go quickly to James in Washington State, watching on Free Speech TV. James, you're on the air.
9: Hey, I wanted to point out a little bit of irony about the United States. Oh, and by the way, we're the most decadent society ever, and we've made much of the world that way as well. So decadent. After World War II, we were the victors. We helped set up the government and the constitutions of Japan and Germany. They have universal health coverage, which they practice to this day. They also have college for anybody who wants to go, and, you know, I guess if you qualify. And that's free. And, you know, we don't even have that here, and that's pretty ironic.
0: Yeah, and I think it's a great point, James. I also point out that the National Health Services, NHS in the UK, you know, that was built from the depths of bombed out London from the Blitz. And a lot of these systems, most including ours, Social Security, it's a generation before or, you know, a decade before, but they come from times of great adversity. And so, yes, there's some irony that our Reconstruction dollars can build universal health care in other countries, but supposedly we don't know how to do it here. But I don't think it's really ironic. It's more like Alanis Morissette ironic. It's actually just, again, the fact that the billionaires have run this country for a really long time, and their influence is just it's overwhelming. And so they want systems that allow them to take everything. And they hate systems that work for working people. They hate systems that work. Public education works. That's why they want to destroy it. Social Security works. That's why they want to destroy it. They don't want a society that functions for the majority. They don't want that. They want a society that only functions for themselves. And that is the fight, the struggle that we're in. I'm going to take another call from Mark in San Francisco watching on Facebook.
10: Yes, Alex, you know, the thing is, we need to take the cap off Social Security, and we need to draw the line in the sand when they say that, oh, we, you know, the debt, they keep crying about the debt. Trillions of dollars have been taken from the middle class and poor, and we need to point that out that, no, we have an immoral tax code. That's the problem, and we need to take the cap off, and you need to start paying your fair share, millionaires and billionaires. And another thing, people got to stop voting for Republicans. They don't want to have Social Security or Medicare.
0: I agree with you completely, Mark. Thank you for your call. I want to just extend something that you said to make sure everyone knows about it. You only pay in on the first $184,500 of wages into Social Security. So the vast majority of people pay in on all their wages, but the ultra rich only pay in on a tiny percentage of their Social Security. And all we have to do is get Elon Musk and his billionaire buddies to pay the same rate like the rest of us do, and we can expand benefits for everyone. I'm Alex Lawson, filling in for Tom Hartman,
2: and
0: we'll be right
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0: We are back on the Tom Hartman program, coming down to the wire here. Going to keep taking calls. Rick in Chicago on Free Speech TV. Rick, you're on the line.
1: Yeah, hi. I just wanted to just update you real quick. And I had a little different experience with the Social Security office than one of the other callers. I just recently applied, and it took about an hour and a half to get through. I called about three, four times to get different information. And I also got different information from different reps. And when I inquired on that, the one told me that not all people taking the calls now are claim specialists. They're not really trained and have experience. I didn't know what that means, but that's what I was told. And also, in the Chicago suburb area, there is no in-office appointments. You have to do it over the phone, and they're out about 50, 60 days before you get a phone appointment to apply.
0: Rick, let me tell you a little bit. Thank you so much for your call. And let me just tell you a little bit about what happened and what that person was saying. So they fired 7,000 to 10,000 workers. These are highly trained individuals. And the people who were pushed out are oftentimes the most senior. They had the most institutional knowledge. They wrecked the phone system. And we were able to, through activism and effort, we were able to create a big din and a clamor, make it a political mess for them in D.C. because everyone loves Social Security. So then what Frank Bisignano, who runs Social Security for Donald Trump, he's the privatizer in chief. What he did is he's like, no, the phone systems are fine. And he's just lying. But he just grabbed people from all over the system and just put them on the phones and was like, hey, just answer the phones, as if that's what can work, right? As if a person who has no training can help somebody like you, who's trying to make a decision that's one of the most consequential financial decisions that a person will make in their lifetime. And then those offices that you can't go in and visit. And they're like, yeah, just call and book an appointment. And you'll be on hold for hours and hours. And if you get through, they'll tell you to go online. And if you go through online, they'll tell you to go on the phone. These are stories that I've heard from person after person who gets in contact with us at socialsecurityworks.org. I am so happy that some people are able to still get that world-class service, which the workers at Social Security Administration want to provide to everybody, but they can't under the situation that they find themselves in right now, where they've been declared the enemy. They are being forced to sign a document that's basically a fealty pledge to Donald Trump. And it says that their job is to reduce in-office visits by 50% this year. They want to wreck the system so that they can rob it. Do not let them fool you. That's their goal. Wreck the system so they can rob it. Actually, I only have two more callers, so I'm going to wait until after this quick break, and then we will finish out the hour, and hopefully I can get to all of the callers. I'm Alex Lawson, the Executive Director of Social Security Works, filling in for Tom Hartman. It's been a wonderful show so far. We got a little bit left to go, so stick with us. We'll be right back after this quick break.

0: We're going to go to Beachside Bill in Florida, who also wants to talk about Social Security. Bill, you're on the line.
1: Afternoon, Alex. Hope all is well with everybody out there. And yeah, I want to talk about it. About a dozen years ago, I got out of work. I retired early, kind of, sort of. And I ended up on disability, Social Security disability, a dozen years ago. And I'm still on it. So I had a friend back then tell me, he said, beware of the 800 numbers on TV. You don't need them. Yes, I have problems. My eyesight's giving me problems. I'm blind in an eye, et cetera, et cetera. I deserve the Social Security disability, which I'm still on. So he told me, beware of those numbers. So I kind of, when I see commercial TV, you look at the fine print there. So, for example, they'll say, oh, we'll give you $160 on your Social Security, right? But the thing is, you got to read the fine print. The fine print says is that $160 is only good for credits. It's not good. It's not actual money. And I think that's one of the deceiving things that they portray on the TV there. Look at the fine print, and you know, and the only the credits are only good for, you know, maybe you get a doctor's visit, you go to the gym, and all those nice things until, like you said, until you need them, you know, if you go to the hospital or something, which I've been fortunate I haven't. You know, I've had a couple of problems, but nothing to where I needed to go to the hospital. So just be aware of those 800 numbers. You know, do your math. If you're healthy enough, like when I go to the doctor, you know, I might have to pay $200. Okay, I can afford it. Not many people can. That's the difference. But what do you think? I'm going on and on. What do you think?
0: Thanks for your call. You know, your friend was very right, and I don't want to be flip about this at all. But I do think it's useful to think about it this way. If it was good for you, do you think they would have money to run those commercials, right? No, they're profiting off of you. You are the product. And so those 800 number commercials for privatized Medicare are definitely not, they're not billion-dollar corporations because they're on your side. They are on their side. And one thing that you should just know in the American consumer society is that the corporations are not on your side, especially the health insurance ones. So this is a thing where, look, everybody's going to make their own decisions. But I urge everybody to really understand and talk to people who have, we had a caller previously, Medicare so-called advantage, it works for you when you don't need care. So it seems great as long as you don't need care. And then when you do need care, they delay, they deny, they wait for you to die. That's their game. That's how they make money. They take the money, the premiums in the case of privatized Medicare from the taxpayers, and they deny care. They only have one way of making money. That's it. So it's not on your side. At the same time, it is true that in traditional Medicare, it does not cover 100% of your costs. That's that 200 that you were talking about. Some people get a Medigap policy to cover it. We got to fill that hole. Yeah. We got to get, why is there a 20% hole drilled into traditional Medicare? Every other country of our same stature, our peer countries, guarantee health care for everybody. They don't have this complex, you know, oh, this, that, and they nickel and diming us on every turn. We can do that, not just in traditional Medicare. We have to start in traditional Medicare. We have to work at it at the same time. But we can do that for everyone in the country, Bill. And you know what? This is the richest country in the history of the world. Of course, we can provide health care for everybody. And not only that, this is what I want people to realize, how big the ripoff is. We could be providing the best health care in the world for everybody, for everybody. Everybody wins except for under 1,000 billionaires. They're the only ones who will be a little sad. And you know what, Bill? They're still going to be filthy rich. So my heart does not bleed for the billionaires who have not built this country. It's the working people in this country who have made this country what it is. And we need this country to be on the side of working people and not the billionaires. So your buddy back then, Alex, was right, Bill.
1: Yeah. And just one quick thing. Please don't be hoodwinked. These people, these insurance companies are hoodwinking people. Go look up hoodwinking. You'll see it. How's that?
0: Bill, thank you so much for your call. Let's go to Joe, listening on Progressive Voices in California. Joe, you're on the line.
2: Hi, Alex. First, thank you for being on the front lines of the Trumpery attacking our Social Security and Medicare.
0: You're welcome.
2: Do you understand the word Trumpery?
0: I think I can get it from context clues, yeah.
2: No, it's not that. It's a 600-year-old word that was brought over here from Europe, in which we're either complicit to it or compliant to it. And it's why we're in the situation right now. Trumpery basically is lying, projecting lies, sleight of hand, fooling people. You know, it's Trumper and Trump and Trumpery is 500 years old. And if you look up the how did the word Trumpery originate, it will enlighten you and give you the tools word-wise to fight what's going on. And the awareness, because awareness is the key. Denial is a lock.
0: Thank you, Joe. And I do love words. And Trumpery sounds like a match for incompetence, corruption, greed, and malice, which is what I say are the four humors of the Trump regime. So thank you so much for your call. I'm going to go to Bob in Raleigh, North Carolina, watching on YouTube. Bob, you're on the line.
3: Well, it's a pleasure, and I'll be quick. So I am now on full Social Security. I waited. I had some disability when my wife passed away, so I had that. So it was my first experience. What a great bunch of people. So I just want to first say that. The second thing is I found out when I tried to sign up for, you know, full service, my full accounting, I had things where my records are lost. They showed up. They didn't show up. So I'm attributing that to DOGE. Eventually, I got everything showed up, and the payments have been coming in correctly. Three things I noticed. One is this. If you try to call in elsewhere from the country, and I tried this one time when I called in from the West Coast twice, called all day, was on the line 6 hours, nothing. If you call by the East Coast, call a little bit before, you will probably get on to somebody within 10 minutes, 10 to 15 minutes. That's the number one. Number two, if you use the word agent, don't use the word I need to talk to somebody. Use the word agent. And how I know this is that in a previous lifetime, I've written code for human interfaces and stuff. And so when I realized that nice AI person, I think she's a young lady, an AI young lady, blowing you off online, it's like, if I could do it online, I wouldn't be calling you. Something occurred where the term agents came in, and it seemed to speed things up. Otherwise, if you don't, it's in this endless loop, which is so frustrating. And the third item is I'm going to try to talk to my Senator Budd, who's on the DOGE committee, who's very proud of all it's done, and say, how is it that these guys stole 500 million records from us? You were oversighting this. Either you didn't know or you were outclassed, or you are complicit with it, which means it's going to be hard to plea bargain 500 million felonies. But, Alex, I just want to get your input. Are other people seeing the same thing? If this can help somebody else out there and cut through the red tape, think East Coast, 9 a.m. or before, and call, and I think you will actually get somebody. But, yeah, when I tried elsewhere in the country, actually from the central time and out west, Pacific time, nothing. It was frustrating.
0: Thanks, Bob. Thanks for sharing your story. And that's where we are. We're in a harm reduction and mutual aid situation when it comes to Social Security. I wish it were different, but we are in a territory where the people who are at the top of Social Security do not want Social Security to exist. They want to wreck it so they can rob it. And so we have to work together to figure out what works. Everything that you said, I can't verify, but, you know, that's your experience. What I will say is that people who are having problems getting through to Social Security, what they should do is call their rep in the House and both their senators. Doesn't matter if you agree with them on politics, but you ask for the constituent services side of the office. And they have people whose job it is to help you get the federal benefits that you've earned. And I have found that a well-placed call from a constituent services person in a Senate office or a House office oftentimes pushes that through, especially when people are caught in this Kafka-esque circle, which you sort of alluded to, but you call in and they tell you to go online, then you go online, it tells you to go in office and go to the office, and it tells you you can't go in until you make an appointment online. And people are like, oh, that's where I started. So that is so frustrating and demoralizing to people. And so if you call your elected representatives and you ask for their constituent services and they have dedicated case managers who can help, that's one thing. You can also always come to socialsecurityworks.org. Our contact information's right on the site. We can always help get you in touch with experts on the ground who might be able to help you. I'm Alex Lawson, guest hosting for Tom, but don't worry, he'll be back. You're just stuck with me for a week and a half here. Ben in Evanston. Ben, you're on the air.
4: Alex, thanks for taking my call. Thanks for stepping into Tom's shoes. I wanted to, Tom was bringing something up at the end of last week, and I'm hoping we can talk about when it'll catch up as the mainstream view of things. It's basically that Trump is going to do his best, the whole administration, executive branch is going to do their best to rig, cancel, whatever, overturn the midterms, perform their little midterm coup so he stays in maximum power. But if it doesn't work, there's really like infinitesimal chances that this guy is going to stick around through a lame duck for 2 years. And I mean, it just seems so obvious that I don't know why people aren't discussing it. He's all in on the coup because if he does not accept diminished power. So, I mean, the whole premise, if you're saying, oh, the elections are rigged and crooked and stuff like that, that's also a pretext for just leaving after you don't get your way and you have to deal. Why would he sit there and accept this constrained power by rigged elections? It doesn't make any sense. So it's an all or nothing gambit that I don't think people are really setting in. The media should be, and it's pretty obvious here. It's all or nothing. Either I get my coup and I get to continue to do whatever I want, or it's going to be boring and eventually just I've had enough of this.
0: Ben, thank you so much for your call. So I see where you're coming from. I don't see Donald Trump leaving. You know, I think that there's a lot of power still, even in a divided situation in the office of the president. So, you know, I think he also, we got to look at 28. He's going to go for a power grab there. And he's a symptom of the billionaire malaise, right? So even if he wanted to, I'm not sure his billionaire backers are going to let him. So what I do know is that you look at Orban in Hungary, who Donald Trump and J.D. Vance held up as, you know, their model over and over and over again, and he was defeated. He had many more years with much more control to lock in his authoritarian, fascistic kleptocracy, where he's just looted the country and gave it all to his buddies. But when the people stood up and said no, they were able to toss him out. And they did it because it was overwhelming. So what I do know is that what the people have to do is overwhelmingly show what we want. And that is a future that is not one that serves the billionaires, but that serves the people.
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1: Hey now, thank you for hanging out with us. It's your old pals, Schramm and Cash. That's right. 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
2: Hey.
1: Hi.
2: Hey.
1: Happy Thursday. It's actually Thursday. We are rarely live anymore. We're not going to sugarcoat it.
2: Yeah, we got weather and traffic on the 11s, okay?
1: Yeah. You know, I guess I'm probably going to assume after we get done paying for like this cycle of studio sessions, we should probably just wrap up our time in the studio. Yeah. If I'm being realistic, no disrespect to 106.3 WRFZ, but you know, when was the last time we were really even there? It's been like 2 months now.
2: It's been a while. Yeah.
1: But hey, we're here. We're still doing the thing. We're live from the comfort of our own homes. So whatever, we're doing it.
2: Yeah.
1: It's good.
2: Yeah.
1: How are you, Cash, man? It's great to see you.
2: It's been a tumultuous, we'll say, a couple of weeks. So, sure. But
1: I'm right there with you. This show might be one of those like good shows that is also like just sad and like a total bitch fest. Cause I everything in my world is breaking this week. So I'm right there with you.
2: I'm sure you've got
1: enough going on with like family and this and that. So it's certainly not a contest, but we will get to our weeks here in a little bit. So you'll hear our gripes and our complaints and all that good stuff. We'll depending on how long we gab for, we might have an interview in the next segment. We'll probably get to some scores, maybe. I don't know. The show is changing because we don't do this weekly anymore. I feel like we have a bit more to talk about in between. I want to say actually one of the very last show that we did was the first time in a million years or ever, maybe for that matter, that we didn't really have an interview.
2: Yeah.
1: Even if we replayed, you know, something, we've always had an interview.
2: Yeah.
1: And I actually really enjoyed it. It felt like we had reasonable stuff to talk about. We got into a little bit of like the messy side of roller derby these days without slinging too much mud.
2: Yeah.
1: But we did get to, you know, we had a great show and we had a great talk, and I really enjoyed it. That was one of my favorite episodes recently, I will say.
2: Yeah, I mean, I agree. And it was like we had so much to talk about that slowly but surely any interview time was disappearing. So, and it's not bad every once in a while to do that. You know, it's not, I don't think it's bad. You know, when we first started doing the show years and years and years ago, we didn't have guests.

0: career now.
1: Yeah.
0: I think we've got, you know, some reasonable opinions. I'm not going to say they're always the best or they're always right. That's for sure. But I will say, I think, you know, that there's a fair amount of for us to say that's like valid stuff. So yeah, I loved it. I thought it was a great show.
1: Yeah.
0: If you didn't check it out, go back and check it out wherever you get your favorite podcasts. Make sure you're liking or following or thumbs upping or whatever you're doing. Share the pages, all that stuff. If you enjoy what you're listening to, you can always leave us a review. That helps with traction and stuff like that too. So don't be shy. Interact with us.
1: Yeah, we might have some new listeners because I was promoting the show while I was up at playoffs.
0: Attaboy.
1: Yeah, you know, so, and it was like, there's a lot of my co-announcers maybe have never heard it or maybe may have heard of it, but now they can put, you know, a
0: name with the face or a face with the name kind of thing.
1: Yeah, yeah, so, you know, so who knows?
0: You know, we are like promo sluts. I will give us that. I remember, I forget where it was. I think it was Roller Derby Tournament. Or it was one of the events that we had in Cleveland where I pretty much just took over the broadcast and made like everything the roller derby. It was like the roller derby jam line. Then it was like the penalty box brought to you by Derby Rocks and this, that, and the other thing. You know, so it was just like literally everything roller derby was brought to you by Derby Rocks that weekend as often as I could get on the mic. And it was a ton of fun. So
1: yeah.
0: I have certainly hijacked entire events to promote our silly podcast.
1: You know, what's interesting is I didn't even start by promoting it, but when I was on a stream call, the people in the chat room were promoting it. So our friends who listened that were in the chat room, it's like, and then people, cool. So people are saying, what's this Derby Rocks thing spelled incorrectly? And it's like, oh.
0: Well, that's like how the cool kids do.
1: Yeah.
0: Don't you?
1: So that was cool. That was, I think that was like, oh, it's probably Johnny Pepper, you know, it's like, it may have been. So I'll be honest with you. I am not a big fan of reading comments while I'm doing play by play or even, you know, stream calling a game because it's very distracting. Okay. You know, and it's like, unless I make a huge mistake, you know?
0: Yeah. I guess like, I also feel like you might be a sensitive fella. So were people being jerks? Yeah.
1: Yeah. I've had that. I've had issues before. Yeah. Yes. I'll admit to it just once, but I didn't like, you know, like lose it. I just kind of like sat there and beat myself up for a while. So that, you know,
0: so we are typically unpaid announcers, you know?
1: Yeah.
0: So just kind of keep that in mind that, you know, people aren't doing what you're doing. And even if they are, they might have their own.
2: Hi there. This is George. Sorry about the delay. Somehow I've mucked up my thumb drive. I'm having my wife bring the another one. Hold on, but I do have some tunes to play to see when they do get here. But this is Remembering the Future. I'm here with Bix. Bix was just chiding me because I was careless in not picking up the program for today. So let's see, why can't I get this to move? So we're going to try a couple of tunes here to fill in the time until we get some real, a real program. But just want you to know you are listening to Remember the Future, and this is probably where my brain is, space debris.

Yeah, that's King Gizzard and a Lizard Wizard doing a whole lot less of that microtonal stuff that they typically do. And we heard Iron Lung from a 2020 disc called Iron Lung. And my disc was delivered by my son and wife, and I appreciate their help. And before that was Space Debris from a 2020 disc called Elephant Moon, and we heard Medicine Man, and certainly that was the condition of my brain. I'm telling you, I have no idea what happened here. So let's get back into the program we originally had planned up. Yeah, I'm sure we're going to run over 2 hours, so whatever we don't get to this week, we'll get to next week. Guarantee.

kind of like a warning, I guess. That's a band called Bedroom. They're out of Kingston upon Hull in the UK. And it's Ryan Smith, Jordan Smith, no relation, and Joe Vickers. They consider what they do a mashup of rock and roll, shoegaze, trip-hop, slow-core, thing they call minimalist instrumentation of subdued tempos, morose lyrics, and vocals. So I guess that's what we were listening to, and we heard In My Head. It's from a, what was it, Netflix series called The End of the F-King World from 2013. Also goes by the abbreviation of BDRMM. So if you see that, you know what it is. So here's a band that I stumbled on. It turns out that there are a couple of groups out there with this name. I think it's supposed to be Killswitch, but they spell it K-X-L-L Switch. But there's another one that is spelled Killswitch, Engage, but that's a metal band. So just to disambiguate, if you're looking for this particular band, sounding very much like Nirvana.

0: It's called KXLL Switch. I think Kill Switch is a good way to pronounce it. And we heard Waste from the band. It's actually a Whatever Forever fan video, a montage from 2022 I found buried in the depths of YouTube last week. So it's a band out of Orange County, California. I've been around since 99. It's the work of one guy, Jonathan Robert Whitmer. And he considers what he does this form of lo-fi hip-hop trap, or trip-hop if you want. No, it's trap music, as in drug house music. Some metal, a little post-punk. And what is this? He has done no disc, no vinyl, no CDs, but downloads through a German streaming company called SoundCloud. So, all right, that brings us to this freely chosen placeholder. Wanted to get into this. Looks like we're going to have a quick first show, but we'll make it up next week. I had this wonderful little set we're going to do on Dwayne Allman, two different cuts that he did, one with Wilson Pickett and the other, or where he did as a studio musician with Wilson Pickett and Boz Scaggs. And I thought it was great because he had established himself, notwithstanding the back, Allman was playing in the background, but people would recognize it and seek him out. But this isn't it.
1: Do not fiddle with your knobs or make adjustments to your analog listening device. No xenomorphic intercession here. We are entering a segment of the show we've all been waiting for, the freely chosen placeholder. Where neocons, prayer patriots, Russian trolls and Chinese imperialists fear to tread. When in a place where brilliant music may not suffice, this is where the heart cries out for theater of the air. For an earful of delight, on with today's freely chosen placeholder.
2: Yes, that's not unusual.

0: Is free speech safe in a debate space of manufactured, counterfactual, alternative narrative? Ever wonder where all of today's explosion of agnosticistic, counterfactual, alternative narratives, conspiracies, fact denialism of science, and the facts aren't facts world we live in comes from? I do. What has become clear is that the stage was set years ago when America allowed itself to believe the fictions of Curtis LeMay, Bill Bennett, George H. Bush, and Donald Trump. Then as now, there is power to be obtained from which money is to be made, and the imposition onto society a moral ideology predicated to induce fear and loathing as a means of control. None of the big lies would not work were it not for agnosticism. So powerful are agnosticistic stories in mass media that a kind of communal hysteria has been created. Problematically, much of the information is inaccurate, overblown, or plainly false, to establishing doubt, confusion, and the impairment of personal judgment. Everyone with power has a megaphone that society listens to positive or negative pontifications without introspection. Negative rhetoric, however, often demonizes segments of society or its institutions. For the message to work, it must depend on individuals to be coerced or convinced to rationally ignore all scholarship, offering other answers or solutions to perceived problems. LeMay, Bennett, Bush, and Trump tout their big lies, ignoring factual scholarship coming out of American and European institutions regarding the problems they contend don't exist. Problems and those associated with them are pronounced enemies, they say. From their megaphonic status of power are launched a regime's repression. Rhetoric alone is sufficient to create each movement toward a goal of establishing an authoritarian rule. On the other side of the big lie equation is the ready mind of a conspiratorial thinking. People without analytically critical skills and imbued with poor information and so emotionally committed that there is no reality anchor to dissuade them from the big lie often fall for these deceits. Let us look at these predicates in the context of today's epidemic of misinformation generating counterfactual alternative narratives negatively impacting a functioning democracy. Our post-truth world of Donald Trump is derived from the antecedents of human nature's propensity to be misled when living in a series of social shocks. Requiring a comprehensive reasoned accommodation doesn't occur in a flood of counterfactual alternative narratives. Before a generalized comprehension develops, there is a period of uncertainty in which alternative realities are inserted. So why generate false information in times of uncertainty? What impels people to commit themselves to duplicity and fraud is anybody's guess, yet it occurs. The first victim in this time of uncivil war is truth. When truth isn't truth, anything goes. It's whatever the autocrat says. It is suggested here that the antecedent culprit is corporate product propaganda as a model. Its marketing campaigns shade facts as to what is being sold and is not limited to sales only, but has come to infiltrate every part of society's acta diurna. It is the power gained through misleading and confusing buyers and voters alike. It is a bold-faced money grab by the venal and greedy. It is the marketization by the profit sector of the non-profit sector. It is a proposed by Jill Eikenberry and Jay Kluver in their 2004 paper, Rolling Ecstasy into a Big Fat Chubby, Far Too Many Inhale and Choke On That Leaves Some Dizzy. It occurred when William Bennett carried out a terror pogrom on America when he was the drug czar. It may explain why Curtis LeMay falsified the results of the strategic bombing report after World War II to get his Air Force. It is the same reason George Bush invaded Iraq as an election approached. It may explain why too many politicians claim a past election was fraudulent, despite there being no evidence for the claim. Employing agnosticism is the inversion of educating the public. Rather than presenting fact-based arguments, it is easy to use the deceptive Where everything is a product to sell, marketers can play a game of hit and run to dodge accountability for their misdeeds, claiming they were just doing their job. Justified as a game, the use of false narratives to sway public opinion is to win at gaming power over the gullible and credulous. For each act, the objective is to be rewarded in some way, by corporations, by wealthy benefactors, by popular approval, or by a malignant charismatic. In the Internet of Everything, it has become a megaphone of enormous proportions within an unregulated environment, where its lawlessness is much like an epidemic that appears to have caused mental involution through superficiality. Amplified and accelerated by collecting personal data to micro-target the unwary, and taking advantage of an age-old feature of human nature to ignore warning, proclaiming counterfactual alternative narratives through conspiracy, agnosticism, and fact nihilism has been used time immemorial to abet and reinforce religious, cult-like, and factionalism into extremism of an overvalued belief system in manner and form. The impact on society has been great. The big lie has come to undermine confidence in federalist institutions and our constitutional framework. It has its antecedents in human behavior that hasn't overcome its ancient propensity to be susceptible to the induction of anxiety over alarmist claims. Creating an environment of fearfulness and loathing, anxiety can be a warning or a distraction. It can be the need for preparation on the one hand and the fevered mental confusion of the CAD delusion on the other. We are in the latter while ignoring the former. It is what despot tyrants, autocrats, dictators, and priests, imams, and rabbis have practiced since civilization's beginnings. This is why there exists a need for an interpretive system to quell the anxiety and cut through the delusion. But as we haven't got there yet, that's for another discussion.
1: Chosen placeholder now returns you to the safety of your social media platforms and those neocons, prayer patriots, Russian trolls and Chinese imperialist data aggregating privacy thieves. We hope you've enjoyed this segment of the Theater of the Air. Confronting the unknown is a lot more than being out of bubblegum. The freely chosen placeholder reminds you that remembering the future is having the freedom to do so.
0: In listening to commentary from the center and the left of the political spectrum, they're starting to, what's the proper word? I won't say panic, but get the jitters that this Trump regime is going to overturn democratic society. And I think part of it is they're not looking at it analytically and then fighting fire with fire. We're looking for some coalition of leadership like we had in the 1700s, and a good solid message to get the idea across that, you know, our democratic institutions and constitutional framework really do work. They have for 250 years, you know, with, I think, consistent success, certainly not without warts. But there's something that has to be done more than this emotive sensibility reactivity.

Another one of those songs that sounds like it has a warning in its final notes. This is a Bix find. I don't know where you got this, Bix. I know, it's useless to ask. It's a band called Elephant Stone, and we heard Fascist Killed Your Rock and Roll. It's from a 2026 disc called ASHA, all capital letters, A-S-H-A. And if we're not careful, or at least we don't act as though our hair is on fire, they're going to kill more than that. Let's see, where are these guys from? Found something on them. Montreal, Canada. They're very much of an indie band, as you could tell. What a good tune that was. Certainly Rock and Rollers, but a little of psychedelia mixed in there. Just like the band before it, Crawly Bug. It's the work of this bedroom author named Connor Quillen. We heard from a 2026 EP called Celibate, and we heard the tune Temptation. Wonderful. The best I could find was that he first started putting stuff out on his record labels in around 2017, but no idea where the guy is from, no indication of a biography. I don't know what it is. Maybe it's just too soon. If you try everything, social media, you can find... Now, on social media, there was stuff on this guy, but there was no content. There was a picture. It's just like there was a tune I was going to play if the show had been whole today called Broken Trails. And they're another AGI-generated band to sound like crossover, country, outlaw, blues or something. But I'm certain that Crawly Bug is more than just AGI-generated. Besides, the music was very much interesting. Whoa, gotta let you know that this is WRFZLP Rochester. We're at 106.3 on your analog FM radio dial. 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And we would like your help, the listener, to do the same. Doesn't cost much to keep us on the air, but it does cost. And everything from electricity to utilities to having an engineer on staff to fix things when they go wrong, we need that. 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It's very much appreciated. Now, in the late 60s, when psychedelia was beginning to blossom, there was one band, Country Joe McDonald, or one artist, Joe McDonald, Country Joe, as he became known as, who played with another guy, Barry Melton, who called himself The Fish. I'm not sure why. So the band was Country Joe and The Fish, and they had some wonderful music. There was a series of three or four LPs, and I happened to pick up a couple of them, like this one here called Here We Go Again from 1969. And this is why he's part of that early phase of psychedelia in San Francisco. And this is called Dr. Electricity.

outsider bedroom artist. His name is Robert Jean Tizzi, I think. T-E-I-Z-Z-I. Goes by the stage name of Truthfully Audrey, or Truthfully Audrey's Music. And we heard Too Tired from a 2026 disc called Preacher's Daughter. He's been around since 2016, producing this stuff, this novel, with quite revealing lyrics. He's it's probably why he's a cross-dresser. He considers himself independent, clearly, and alternative. And he does performance art in live shows, cross-dressing, singer-songwriter. And then he's got pictures of his women. Come on, George. Pictures of his mother all over his album covers of her at different ages. And it's got him as well. But it took a while to dig up information on this guy. So very interesting, I think. I don't know, Bix, what's your view? Ooh, thanks for reminding me. It's not on topic, but I just wanted to mention what last month we played this band called Angina de Pontrain, I think it was, which is French for angina pectoris. Anyway, they're a microtonal duo, two brothers, and they dress up in these incredible costumes. The brother who plays the guitar has a double neck guitar, and he switches between them. The other brother is a keyboardist, and before each of the shows, they do this fake prayer of some sort, but you can't tell what the heck they're saying. But their music is very interesting. But what caught my attention, what was it, last week or week before? They're all over the internet now. People are analyzing them and psychologizing them and criticizing them. And I'm thinking, well, that's great. At least they've got attention. But if you get a chance, and if you're into microtonal stuff, in fact, we've got a little something that's not so much on microtonal stuff, but on 8-bit electronic music, where you squeeze in as much notes as you can in every bar. And Jean de Poitrain is your band. So before that, we start off with Country Joe and the Fish. Joe McDonald and Barry Melton and their band. And we heard from a 1969 cut from their album called Here We Go Again, Vinyl. And I can't believe in the good condition some of these vinyls that we're pulling tunes off these days. Anyway, 1965, they started up in Berkeley, California. Joe McDonald was originally in a folk music band before moving into R&B. No, not R&B. Some rock and roll, and then playing a substantive role in the development of psychedelia before he went off into one of those hardcore acid rock bands and then came around to folk and folk rock. So he died maybe 15 years ago, do you remember, like early 2000s? Yeah, unfortunately. But he is incredibly popular regionally, never really came out except for the Fish Cheer. Give me an F, give me a U, that kind of thing he did at the original concert, the Woodstock Festival. Well, let's move on. Here's an interesting artist who does crossover. She's really a jazz pianist, singer, in the Nora Jones. But this is a wonderful version of a Tom Waits tune she does.

0: Yeah, wonderful. It's a Blur from their debut album from 1997, self-titled Blur. We heard Beetlebum out of London. Had been there for a while, 1998, before in the club and pub and the cu club and pub scene. Whew, this has not been a good day for George. Whew, I'm telling you. Let's see. Very much started out as the alternative and indie rock and roller, some a little bit of stage performance in their music. What they doing what they consider to be Britpop. There was this music and cultural movement in the late 80s, early 90s, mostly out of the inspiration by the Kinks and Ray Davies' music. So songs of national identity with a mix of grunge and shoegaze. Can't ask for more. Before that, wonderful Holly Cole doing a Tom Waits song, The Train Song, from her 1996 disc called It Happened One Night. She's out of Halifax, Nova Scotia, Canada. Been around since 83. Primarily jazz music, but does these very interesting interpretive covers. Like her voice, too. This octave bouncing around at various octaves. Quite affecting, quite entertaining.
1: Do not fiddle with your knobs or make adjustments to your analog listening device. No xenomorphic intercession here. We are entering a segment of the show we've all been waiting for, the freely chosen placeholder, where neocons, prayer patriots, Russian trolls and Chinese imperialists fear to tread. When in a place where brilliant music may not suffice, this is where the heart cries out for theater of the air. For an earful of delight, on with today's freely chosen placeholder.
2: Yes, that's not unusual.
0: Eight-bit Demoscene, Prologue. Electronic 8-bit avant-pop and indie bit-pop are names for a form of electronic music called bit music. Bit music takes its instrumentation from sound chips, sound cards, analog and digital sequencers, video game consoles, personal computers, the PC, arcade game machines, and synthesized sound emulators. It is the most basic form of layering synthesized output, regulating beats, even the use of guitars, modern studio techniques with the emphasis on catchy melodies and fast tempos. It was a niche that arose between 1980 and 1990. The music scene was called the demo scene, short for music demonstrations. It developed into an independent performance scene that was not limited geographically. In the end, the demo scene had a huge influence on video culture and its soundtracks. In the early 2000s, UNESCO labeled it an intangible cultural heritage, where its contribution to traditional cultural tropes were fused with contemporary practices shared by a community of practitioners linking the past to the present and passed on from one generation to the next. Intangible cultural heritage is representative of its community, whose knowledge and skills are transmissible, and its community, groups and individuals, create, maintain, and transmit their wholly invented art by contributors and practitioners. Bits as art. Emerging as a creative force in the 2000s, but developed in the 1980s, the Demoscene's computer art had pushed available software cracking technology to create audiovisual and music compositions they called demonstrations of their products, or demos and prods, showcasing their work as computer screen splashes, some quite elaborate, and as tracker music, essentially vertically text-based step sequence software sampler music, first and second generation module formats of *.mod, *.med, *.s3m, *.xm, and *.it, and graphics composed of pixel manipulation to produce pixels, ASCII, and ANSI art. At the time, most of the software and hardware to create their demos and prods came from scrounged arcade games and gamer consoles. Demo Scene Development. Interestingly, Massachusetts Institute of Technology, MIT, had semi-regular competitions using the 1959 version of Digital Equipment Corporation's PDP-1 minicomputer in the early 1960s. The early computer hacker culture found ways to extract from the minicomputer sounds, images, and programming not actually intended. One outcome was Steve Russell's 1962 computer game, Space War. Floppy disks containing prods and demos would be sent around as music disks in executable format programs of digital material showcasing musical and visual art. This is claimed to be the origin of the term demo for the art found on the disks. When personal computers came to individual desks, programmers elaborated on MIT's earlier competitions to develop an underground movement. Sometimes called the wars scene, the competitions were primarily application of piracy networks and began releasing illegal copies of software packages as well. Some of the discs also contained elaborate visual art and songs as extravagant introductory scenes called cracktros, bundled with the cracked software. This evolved into a form of artistic showcase that gave rise to the demo parties as cultural hubs for demo groups. Competitions called compos could be participated in without geographical limitations through the internet, but predominated in Europe initially. Early demo scenes included 101 Crew, Razor 11911, The Judges, Future Crews, Kefrin's Phenomenon, Karsten Obarski, as each produced collections of audiovisual demos and prods such as The Ultimate Soundtrackers 1.21, Second Reality, Desert Dreams, Enigma, Noise Tracker, and Pro Tracker. Most early demo scene contributors now work for game development companies such as Sirene, MCA, Remedy Entertainment, Starbreeze Studios, DICE, IO Interactive, and Rovio Entertainment. Tracker bit music prods and demos played a significant role in the development of electronic dance music. As mentioned, bit music refers to electronic music created by sound chips and cards, sequencers from scrounged gamer arcade and console hardware repurposed by hijacking their programming and combining them with sound emulating synthesizers. Later developments produced the PSG, Programmable Sound Generator, which converted lines of code into basic analog waveform sounds. Each iteration of the hardware and software of the PC of things began to produce frequency modulated synthesis waveform sounds. Soon the PC became a multimedia capable machine. Although the demo scene isn't the vanguard creative power it once was, it still exists as a niche interest. A lovingly created and maintained website, the Mod Archive, exists for the interested individual to explore. Today's Bitpop has been exploited by new bands like Beck, Yellow Magic Orchestra, and Kraftwerk. A listing of the past and present Bitpop artists has 83 pages of bands, individuals, groups, and compilations totaling close to 1,500 artists and demo scene creators. Sonica. By way of introduction of contemporary 8-bit demo scene artist, here we'll close out with an accomplished Bitpop band, Sonican. Known for their bedroom pop, Sonican made their first internet download in 2021. Their songs include aspects of bit music like bells, sounds, pops, and clicks, etc., quirky animated visuals, and their songs, like what we'll hear, the Hansel and Gretel Cycle from 2023. Their songs are emotive, complex, carrying themes of neglect, pain, bullying, and the desperate search for connection. In a world of indifference, acknowledgement only comes after death.
3: Freely chosen placeholder now returns you to the safety of your social media platforms and those neocons, prayer patriots, Russian trolls, and Chinese imperialist data aggregating privacy thieves. We hope you've enjoyed this segment of the Theater of the Air. Confronting the unknown is a lot more than being out of bubblegum. The freely chosen placeholder reminds you that remembering the future is having the freedom to do so.
0: Yeah, that's right. There is, in fact, on another low-power station, I think it's Wayo, a full hour program of 8-bit music, and I forget the name of the guy. I made contact with him and thought we could do some sort of collaboration, but he said, oh, I'll call you. Never called me. I called him, left Steph at the radio station, but after a while you get the idea, and I don't have time for the disingenuous and the inconsiderate. So as far as I'm concerned, check out his show. I think it's interesting and good. But that's as much as I'll say. Speaking of the use of electronic music, here's a thing by Brian Eno from 1975 called The Big Ships.

Cosmic, Cosmic and Ash. Like I said before, come back, baby, come back. Come back, baby, come back.

One of the great things that John Prine was known for was his humor. And this is one of those songs from 1979, Let's Play House. From he had two wonderful vinyl at this time, Pink Cadillac and Bruised Orange, I think, was the other one. But this was, I think he was also... came out before, it was in the early 2000s, he was diagnosed with lip and throat and mandible cancer and had surgeries, but managed to still retain some entertainment stuff until he died around 2015, 2020, something like that. But God bless him, he left us with a beautiful orb of music. He's out of... let's see, Chicago, Illinois. Started out as a mailman, writing songs while he was delivering letters and sorting them. In 1969, he did the club and pub scene. He saw himself as a more of a folk guy and a little bit of country, but then found his niche in Americana and some rock and roll-based music. Before that was another interesting guy, almost entirely downloading from Berlin, Germany. His name's Steph, S-T-F, Wolf, and we heard This Halloween. It's from a 2026 disc called UNK, U-N-K, electronic, trip-hop, some experimentation, and some woolly lyrics to top it off. And then started off with Brian Eno, the master of electronic ambience, and we heard The Big Ship from a 1975 vinyl called Another Green Ship. He's out of London, he's been around since 1970, still doing stuff. He was in a series of very interesting bands, Scratch Orchestra, Portsmouth Sinfonia, Roxy Music, Fripp and Eno, 801, which is a band I enjoyed immensely, and a later band called Passengers, but most known for his ambient electronic experimentation. And, you know, I'll Tie Your Shoelace is a wonderful little pop tune, rock and roller. Well, geez, we're coming to the end of the show already. Got another little less than 15 minutes. So this is, I don't know how I picked this vinyl up, but I think it was because it was $5. And it's a band out of Detroit, Michigan. It was really a side project of a very popular band in the club and pub scene in Detroit about the time that the White Stripes were coming up there, called the Dirt Bombs. And they were more electronic, experimental, with a tinge of rock and roll. And this is a very good example of that. This is called Shari Vani.

Sorry.

out of time, so I just thought I'd step in here while Unknown Red is playing in the background. The tune is called Boiled Frog, and it's from a 2026 disc called Singularity Point 2. We have more of Unknown Red we'll get to next week. The show's a little bit adumbrated because I forgot my music. And you know who didn't remind me, sitting over there looking placidly. But in any event, and before that was the Dirt Bombs. And Bix just, but reminded me after a while that it's not Shari Vani, it's Shari Van Very. And we heard from a that cut from a 2010 EP that was released from vinyl that came out, I don't know, years ago. Anyway, so just to let you know, you've been listening to Remembering the Future with George and myself, Bix, Mr. Silent over there. He's tried things like sign language and gave up on that because he kept misspelling. Anyway, yeah, I know. I'm the only one who thinks my jokes are funny. Anyway, this is WRFZ LP Rochester. We're at 106.3 on your FM radio dial. 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
1: And a good afternoon to you. Echoing everything my friend George just said there at the end of Remembering the Future, welcome to Rochester Free Radio, the middle of the week. 90 minutes of hard rock and heavy metal for you. We're going to be pre-gaming at least three different concerts over the next 90 minutes. I want to cover some of Richie Sambora's drama. We're name-checking Clive Davis. And if you stay with us all 90 minutes, we will have the annual ceremonial playing of Schools Out. I am Mike DiGiorgio, and this is Midlife Metal.

War and Peace, Godsmack, to start out this week's Midlife Metal on Rochester Free Radio. I'm Mike DiGiorgio. Welcome to 90 minutes of hard rock and heavy metal. I've been doing this thing, I've been telling you, where I like to open the show with songs that I've seen bands open concerts with, and that was the case for Godsmack. It was 2013, and they opened, I saw them at a festival in Wisconsin, the Rock USA Festival, the one time I ever went to that, and Godsmack were one of the headliners. On the second night I was there, they opened with that song, War and Peace. So as luck would have it, I'm putting together the playlist for this week's Midlife Metal, and there I look up War and Peace. I was remembering the Godsmack show. I said, hey, that'd be a good one to open with. And I was reminded in the comments underneath as I was looking for it, they're coming to the area within a week. Tuesday, Godsmack will be in Syracuse at the St. Joseph's Amphitheater, show with Stone Temple Pilots and Dorothy. So I thought, let's pregame that a little bit. I'm not going, so this will be the best I can do. We're going to hear some Godsmack again in just a few minutes, but let's go to those other bands. Starting with Dorothy, and you may remember on this show we said a few weeks ago that Dorothy and Godsmack's Sully Arna are involved. Good on you, Sully. Happy for you there. I've been enjoying Dorothy on this program quite a bit, so let's do that again as we pregame the show coming up Tuesday in Syracuse. Here's Dorothy, Raising Hell.

Stone Temple Pilots, back from the first album here on Midlife Metal as we pregame the triple bill coming to Syracuse next week. Godsmack, Stone Temple Pilots, and Dorothy. When I was talking about this with my wife, she said there's still Stone Temple Pilots, and some of you may have had the same reaction when I mentioned that they were coming around to the area. Yes, there is still a Stone Temple Pilots. A guy named Jeff Gutt is their singer these days. I had tickets to see Stone Temple Pilots in 2020, and you know how that worked out. So I could not tell you anything about how they are sounding these days, but we enjoy the classics as well here on Midlife Metal. Let's circle back then. We mentioned the headliner at the show is Godsmack. One more from them, Awake on Midlife Metal.

Tune in every Tuesday from 3 to 5 for Turntable Tuesday with me, Tom. That's right, Turntable Tuesday with Tom, where I pull a record from my record collection and we listen to it. Yeah, the actual record. Remember back in the day when you used to listen to records with your friends? 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

Sammy Hagar from Standing Hampton and Midlife Metal, Rochester Free Radio. I'm Mike DiGiorgio. I mentioned at the top of the show we were playing songs, pre-gaming some concerts. Sorry to say we're not pre-gaming Sammy in this case. He, in fact, was just in Cleveland this past weekend. I thought about it, but it was also Father's Day, and I decided Father's Day was more important this year than spending the money on Sammy. Funny enough, I still remember I saw Sammy Father's Day 1988, the Monsters of Rock tour, when it came to Buffalo. That was Father's Day. I still have on a cassette somewhere when they a radio station debuted the single for Black and Blue and then announced the tour and then mentioned when it was coming to Buffalo and made a big deal about Father's Day. That's stuck in my head all these years later. All right, we can pregame, though, a show coming up Friday night in Rochester at the Rochester International Jazz Festival. I am always wishing I could play more artists connected to the Jazz Festival on a hard rock and metal show, but they don't really book hard rock and metal at the Jazz Festival. They do push it with some of the genres. As far as pushing it, I mean, you know, they vary from the jazz definition. But this one caught my eye. It's our friend Don Mancuso and D-Drive. You know the name Don. Don was in Black Sheep with Lou Graham. He continues to play with Lou to this day. And back like 15, 16 years ago, he put together a band called D-Drive with my friend, the late Phil Narro, on vocals, in fact. So it looks like Don has put together a lineup of D-Drive again. It's billed as Don Mancuso and D-Drive. They are playing Friday nights, the Free Stage, Wegman Stage at Parcel 5, 7 o'clock. At the Rochester International Jazz Festival. Many years ago, over at my other job, I've been there a long time now, we had D-Drive come on the morning show on 13 Wham and Fox Rochester. And on their way out, they gave me a CD. I've got it right here, D-Drive 3D. It even came with 3D glasses from Alexander Optical. Interestingly enough, I don't know if they're still good or not. But okay, 16 years later, Don, Phil, and the guys, I'm getting some use out of the CD. I do not know if this next song will be part of the set at the Rochester Jazz Festival. Maybe it will. I enjoy it either way. 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

We love our hair metal goodness here on Midlife Metal, Rochester Free Radio. Whitesnake, Getting Cheap and Nasty from the Slip of the Tongue album. Welcome to the middle of the week again. I'm Mike DiGiorgio. This is Midlife Metal, a band we've been playing a little bit the last few weeks that I'm recently fascinated by, is called The Violent Hour. Carla Harvey is their lead vocalist. I was worried when I first, well, not worried. I can listen to whatever I want. I don't have to get worried about anything. But I wondered if Violent Hour is something I'd want to play on the radio. Carla comes from the band The Butcher Babies, and they're a lot more aggressive and growly than I tend to really like. But The Violent Hour has this EP out with some songs that are really catchy, good hard rock, and I've been enjoying digging into that album. I'm going to play something from it for you here in a second. Because your phone knows everything you were interested in, suddenly some Carla Harvey stuff was showing up on my feed without my even asking for it. And I saw her post about her day job. I found this fascinating. I get a lot of questions about my day job as a grief specialist and PSM at Parting Stone. I'm extremely lucky to have two careers I'm passionate about between death care and music. We offer an alternative or a cremated remains that's changing the grieving process for families by giving them something to hold and connect with. Want to learn, and then, you know, we don't do commercials, so I'm not going to read any more of that. But I'm just fascinated that this woman has this career as a grief specialist. We need that too, don't we? All right, let's check out Carla Harvey and The Violent Hour. The song is called The Sick Ones. It features John Five on guitar, as a matter of fact. Check it out on Rochester Free Radio.

All right. First time I ever play them on this show, Midlife Metal. So the first time I ever get to say that was Butthole Surfers on Midlife Metal. Always got a kick out of that song. Who was in my room last night? A Beavis and Butthead special for sure. I'm Mike DeGiorgio. This is Midlife Metal on Rochester Free Radio. Hard rockers, maybe you've been following the drama around Bon Jovi these days. John Bon says his voice is back to strength and they've announced a tour. Meantime, Richie Sambora on his social media is going off. Check out his Twitter if you get a chance. You got to dig for some of the stuff because the guy like retweets everything. But among the things that came up, some people asked him about, you know what, things are bad between you and Bon Jovi these days, but there's always that brotherhood. And he says, no, not anymore. There's no brotherhood. He was asked about the people who have replaced him in Bon Jovi. He said Phil X was a talented guy and a lovely guy. And then he says, but Shanks, ... referring to John Shanks, one of the other two guitarists in the band. Don't know what animosity he has towards John Shanks. Maybe he thinks John is keeping him out of Bon Jovi. And along the way, some allegations came up that Bon Jovi and Bon Jovi's record company over the years have sabotaged Richie's solo career. With the goal of wanting him back in Bon Jovi, they have worked hard to not promote anything he has done solo-wise. Whether or not that's true or not, I don't know. I know Lou Gramm many years ago made some of the same allegations about his solo career, that record companies and management sabotaged it a bit to try to get him back into Foreigner. So let's play a little Richie Sambora solo stuff. Maybe I fell victim to the sabotage because I'll admit I had not paid that much attention to Richie Sambora's solo career. I remember the first solo album coming out, Stranger in This Town, came out probably around the same time John Bon Jovi did his solo stuff. But I never paid that much attention to it. The drama this week, I thought I'll download a couple songs. I'll check it out. So, going to play some Bon Jovi in Happier Times in a few minutes after we hear some Richie solo from Stranger in This Town. This is called The Ballad of Youth.

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Live Bon Jovi on Midlife Metal. Keep the Faith, recorded in 2000, ended up on the One Wild Night live CD. Always bugged me that that was called One Wild Night, and it was a compilation of concerts from 1985 to 2001. It was several wild nights, but okay, Bon Jovi. Anyway, hey, mentioned about an hour ago when we started the show that we were pre-gaming a bunch of concerts. One of them is happening tonight. It's the Bands at Barnard event. It benefits every year. It's a series of shows they have every year to benefit the Barnard Fire Department. Great series of tribute bands coming. My friends in Completely Unchained are going to be here next week. And in fact, if you want to, as I mentioned at my other job, Fox Rochester, The Morning Show, if you're a fan of Van Halen and or Completely Unchained, tune in a week from today. Also on the schedule, looks like they've got Adrenalize, Def Leppard tribute, Kashmir, Zeppelin tribute, nice. And speaking of Bon Jovi, Don Jovi. I'm looking forward to that. That includes Steve Brown of Trickster, apparently playing the John Bon Jovi role. I look forward to seeing that and checking that out. But tonight, they launch the series with a Cheap Trick tribute band called Trick Police. So listen, Trick Police, if you're in town and you happen to be listening to this show, I'm sorry, I'm not going to make it, but I want to make a request anyway. If you could play this next song, it is my favorite Cheap Trick song that Cheap Trick have never played. Okay? From the mid 80s. Great song. Take my word for it. If you don't know it, all right, add it to your repertoire. Tonight it's you.

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1: Where we've got, half an hour to go in this week's Midlife Metal. I am Mike DeGiorgio. When we started the show about an hour ago, I told you we were pre-gaming a whole bunch of concerts. And we did. We pre-gamed three. I am going to confess my stupidity. On my social media, I like to tease what's coming up, you know, for the show. Follow me, Twitter, Facebook, hashtag Midlife Metal. And I said we were going to be pre-gaming three concerts. One of the ones I had in my mind when I teased that was Metal Church. Metal Church are not in town for another month, literally 1 month from today. Somehow I convinced myself that the Metal Church show was June 24th and not July 24th. So put a pin in it, and we will pre-game Metal Church in 4 weeks, I guess that'll be. But I went to the trouble of getting a Metal Church CD out of the collection, brought it here to the station, got to play a little bit for you anyway. So here's one song from Metal Church from Blessing in Disguise. This is Fake Healer on Midlife Metal.

Yeah, it's Midlife Metal on Rochester Free Radio. I'm Mike DiGiorgio. A couple of old school sounding metal songs there, back to back. Metal Church from about 1989, 1990. Like I said, put a pin in that. Metal Church are coming to town 1 month from today, and we will talk about it as we work our way up to that show again. And then that was a band called British Lion. You may have heard of them. They're a side project of Steve Harris of Iron Maiden. It's funny, that TMI, I know I say this often. I've got the iPod Classic that I plug into a speaker near the shower. So I listen to music when I'm taking a shower and I get ideas for the show. And that song came up randomly. Of course, when you're in the shower, you can't go check what it is. And I was trying to figure out, who does this sound like to me? Believe it or not, I heard Doc in there, in that guy's voice. The British Lion singer's voice sounded like, not peak Dokken, but what Don sounded like in the 2000s. And I thought maybe that was one of those. But no, it was British Lion. So I enjoyed that. It's called The Burning, the title track from their album. Well, we do obits a lot here on Midlife Metal, unfortunately, because as the title implies, we're all getting up there. Legend in the music business passing away just within the last couple of days. Clive Davis, record executive who signed many, many bands that went on to become huge. You look at the list here, Pink Floyd, Sly and the Family Stone, Janis Joplin, Springsteen, Santana, Chicago, Earth, Wind & Fire, Billy Joel, Blood, Sweat, and Tears, Gavin DeGraw, Loggins and Messina. Big, big list there. Whitney Houston, of course, he's really, really known for. You didn't hear a lot of metal there, did you? There is one band that he had a hand in discovering, and that is Aerosmith. And I was actually surprised. I thought to myself when I heard that news, all right, I'm going to play this one Aerosmith song because it name checks Clive Davis. And as I'm watching network news, as they were putting together their pieces, their obituary packages on Clive Davis, they played a clip of this song from Aerosmith with the line about Clive Davis. It is not that big a song, to be honest with you. It's kind of a deep track, but Aerosmith did make a video for it, so they were able to throw it into their packages. It's got the line, it comes up early, so listen for it. And then old Clive Davis said, "I'm surely going to make us a star." One moment before I move on to that, I'm laughing towards the end of the song. There's this big rap Steven Tyler does, and he says, "You ask ASCAP if BMI," that's record company, those are the music publishing companies, ASCAP and BMI. I always thought he was saying, "You ask the captain of BMI," and now I'm reading it, and of course it's not that. Of course he's talking about the record company. So this is Aerosmith telling their story about getting signed and discovered by Clive Davis from the album Night in the Ruts. It's no surprise.

Midlife Metal, Rochester Free Radio. I'm Mike DiGiorgio. That is a band called Heaven. And as you can tell, the song is called Rock School, which is a segue to our final selection of the week here on Midlife Metal. I've been doing this show a little more than 3 years now, so this will make the fourth time that I have played this song to end the show during the last week of June. It's School's Out. You all remember that feeling, so perfectly captured by Alice Cooper. The adrenaline when that bell rang and you were out for the summer, or in some cases, you were out altogether. So this is the fourth time I've done this, which means the first time I did it, the kids who were freshmen are now graduating. I'm not going to kid myself that any of them were listening to this show. They were, of course, in school. But for the last 4 years, we have been playing Schools Out to celebrate. And we're going to do that in just a moment. I want to remind you, please donate to the station. RochesterFreeRadio.com will tell you how to do that. We very much appreciate your help keeping us going. If you missed any of this show, it repeats Sunday afternoons here on Rochester Free Radio at 1:30. Okay. Past years, we heard Alice Cooper do Schools Out. We heard his band, the Hollywood Vampires, do Schools Out. And we heard Crocus covering Schools Out. Here's an all-star collection this year. Marty Friedman, Bob Kulick, Bob Daisley, Eric Singer, Paul Taylor, David Glenn Isley, Stella Stevens, and Dave Mustaine celebrating the end of the year. And we will be back next week on Midlife Metal. We'll see you.

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We just heard the legendary artist Peter Frampton in the song Lions at the Gate. Before that were the following songs: Triumph with Somebody's Out There, Supertramp and the Logical Song, Mumford & Sons with Rubber Band Man, Stevie Nicks and Tom Petty and the Heartbreakers with Stop Dragging My Heart Around. We began with another song from Peter Frampton, Buried Treasure, from his new album, Carry the Light. We've only just begun the Glacier Rock Show, and we will keep bringing more songs. Stay tuned for another cut from this new album, as well as a couple rock hits from Steely Dan to the Foo Fighters. We will return after this short break with another uninterrupted rock block of 30 minutes featuring the music you want to hear on the Glacier Rock Show.

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Shepherd boy in shock, Michelangelo, release me from a single block. I'm David the giant killer with heart-shaped eyes. I was naked as a soldier, far from my mother's cries.

0: the top of North America, you are listening to the Glacier Rock Show on the Pacifica Radio Network with John Scudder. We just heard from Peter Frampton in the song I Can't Let It Be Me from his new album Carry the Light. Before that were the following tracks: Santana and Blues for Salvador, Foo Fighters and Unconditional, Steely Dan and Black Cow, U2 with The Tears of Things. We began the set with the track Breaking the Mold from our featured artist, Peter Frampton. 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

You have been listening to the Glacier Rock Show with John Scudder on the Pacifica Radio Network. We finished the show with the song At the End of the Day from our featured artist, Peter Frampton. Before that were the following tracks. Lou Gramm with Long Gone. U2 and Song of the Future. Death Cab for Cutie and I Don't Know How I Survived. Coldplay with We Pray. The Cars and Just What I Needed. We begin with another track from Peter Frampton and the song I'm Sorry, L. Each and every week on the Glacier Rock Show, we feature a newly released album. It's what's unique to the Glacier Rock Show. The newest music with the best of classic rock. This week it was the British singer, songwriter, and musician Peter Frampton, who has entertained us for multiple decades, and the most recently, his 16th album, Carry the Light. It has been a pleasure having you join me and the rest of us on the Pacifica Radio Network. 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We'll be back next week with a new album. Until then, peace out. Keep on rockin'.

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0: did.
1: All right, all right. We are here. And as Bob says, the times are changing. That being said, this is your radio host, Lentory Johnson. The name of the program is Street Voices. 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And I'm here with my lovely co-host, who I will allow not only to introduce herself, but as always, and I fondly call her Queen, she has announcements for you all. Always worthwhile listening. And she always got something good for us. So with that, I do give away.
2: Okay, well, this is the Queen Hat Lady called Diane Sheffield. 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And I support them 100%.

0: They have a great vision, and they're doing positive, productive things.
1: Beautiful.
0: Ashe.
1: Beautiful.
0: All right. In September 2026, New York City will open a first-of-all-kind, a free child care center for New York City workers. Ooh, I think I'm going to go to New York City.
1: Probably a lot of people might be following you, especially those with the children.
0: As the cost of child care skyrockets across the country, the center could act as a model for other cities looking to target the affordable crisis. Again, in September, New York City is going to open up a free child care center for New York City workers. That is phenomenal.
1: It really is. Beautiful.
0: The Obama Presidential Center opened in Chicago on Juneteenth. The Obama Presidential Center had over 1,000 attendees. Former Presidents Clinton, Bush, and Biden were in the attendance. The entertainment from Jennifer Hudson, John Legend, Stevie Wonder, Bruce Springsteen, and so much more was phenomenal. There was all types of activities and events. The center includes a museum, a library, and so much more. They have a area game for kids to play and come enjoy themselves. And it will now be open for anyone to come and visit the Obama Presidential Center. I think I'm going to go.
1: Yeah, and look at those beautiful gardens.
0: I think, the gardens are beautiful
1: gardens.
0: And everything.
1: I mean, even watching it on TV.
0: Oh, my God.
1: Makes
0: gosh.
1: You want to be able to
0: But that
1: even
0: would be a wonderful trip
1: yeah,
0: to do.
1: Yeah, because they say you can't even get in right now, but you can visit the garden.
0: Right, right, yeah. Right. I'm like, oh, my goodness. Yeah. That is just, when I was watching it, I'm like, oh, I want to go. I want to go.
1: You know what? And that's a great thing. That's a great thing.
0: That's a good
1: thing. And what I like is orange paint cannot take and supersede or interfere with that because it is something that I know his heart is grieving because he can't touch.
0: No.
1: Can't touch that, as they say.
0: No.
1: So that's gonna
0: you can't
1: be
0: touch
1: beautiful.
0: This. That's what the song is.
1: They, when you looked at it even on TV, you could kind of feel the vibes, see the people, how absolutely... And I'll never forget listening to one guy. I said, now here I am watching it on TV, Lord. But it transformed your whole state of being.
0: Yes.
1: You know, like a time where you might have felt better. The world was, you know, like friendlier.
0: Yes.
1: Higher vibes going on, positive vibes. That's what I felt like even just watching it.
0: Yes.
1: It was a beautiful ceremony.
0: Yes. Yes, yeah. It was. And so many people were there of all colors and races and ethnicities.
1: Really was.
0: And that was awesome.
1: That was gorgeous.
0: That was wonderful. And everybody was just networking and enjoying themselves and engaging in events and stuff together. And that was what this country, 350 years it is supposed to be celebrating a birthday, should be doing.
1: Well, if they could tell the truth. And that's one thing about truth. What the old people used to say, because the truth shall set you free. Right? And so with that, you can have a spirit, so to speak, that binds you together. You know what I mean? Isn't it amazing when you can have moments like that? I said, I did. I said, I really, really can feel what they're probably feeling out there on that line. And the only thing I can tell you, I'm like you, if I could have just been there, you know, that was something to attend.
0: Yes, yes, yes. And my last announcement is that Above, Rochester Above, and Above stands for Achieving and Bringing Our Vision to Excellence, is having their 18th annual Pan-African Festival. And it will be at Highland Bowl Park on Saturday, August 1st. And there will be live entertainment and national headlines, delicious food vendors, other kind of vendors, unique merchandise, artisan vendors, cultural experiences, community resources, family-friendly activities, and so much more. Above is also looking for more vendors and looking for volunteers. So, if you're interested, please contact me at 585-313-3685. Again, the 18th Annual Pan-African Festival. Come and get the knowledge. You don't have to be in college to get the knowledge. And knowledge is ongoing. You don't stop learning because you're not in school. Ashe.
1: I got a question on that one. Are they going to have any kind of remembrance for Evan Buntley?
0: Yes.
1: I'm glad to hear that.
0: The first time I announced I announced that there was going to be memory.
1: Well, you know, my head been somewhere else lately, so I missed that.
0: Yeah.
1: But you know what? I just feel like whether they do, whether they don't, he's going to be there in spirit.
0: Oh, please.
1: In spirit.
0: He's not going to stop. He's going to be there smiling.
1: Yes. Absolutely.
0: Smiling, smiling, smiling.
1: I'm glad to hear that. That should be another. Well, that's always something, at least in the times that I've known you and I've known that it was going on, that so many people really do seem like they enjoy going to something that belongs to us.
0: Yes.
1: And there should be even more of it.
0: Oh,
1: and
0: yes.
1: Juneteenth has grown phenomenally.
0: Yes.
1: So, yeah. I'm glad to hear.
0: Yes, it is. It is. It's gotten huge.
1: Yeah.
0: It's gotten huge. And what I like about the fact that Juneteenth is being celebrated everywhere now.
1: Yeah.
0: And they understand and know what it's all about. So that's what I like.
1: Well, you know what, too? And I thought about that even with our past president opening up, you know, the Obama Center, right? I said, you can try to take away and destroy. And I've always said this to people, but the truth is something really funny.
0: Yes.
1: It always has a way. Just when you thought you captured it, you
0: can't erase
1: smothered
0: the truth.
1: It,
0: can't erase
1: murdered it,
0: it
1: right?
0: Can't erase
1: even
0: it.
1: Now with what they're doing in Philadelphia, letting them open up, you know, the presidential area there, right? But, quote, remember this, and I'm waiting to see it. It's going to be comical. As many things they're doing, to me at least has some humor in it, that they will be, meaning the president and his aides and staff, deciding on what goes there and rewriting it. You can rewrite all you want.
0: Mm-hmm.
1: People, and I say all people, I think, even if you're against people for whatever reasons, are now exposed to this.
0: Yes.
1: And it ain't going to go away, y'all.
0: It's not going to go away because people are going to do the work.
1: They are.
0: Okay.
1: They
0: Our ancestors couldn't do it.
1: Yeah.
0: But we
1: can. Well, even the way the enemy is helping to do the work faster than we ever could. You know what I'm saying?
0: Mm-hmm.
1: Isn't that funny, though?
0: Yes.
1: I know sometimes I go a little deep. But sometimes in my own mind, I sit and I ponder certain things. And you know how you say to yourself, who the ever thunk it? You know?
0: Mm-hmm. Yes.
1: This thing is taking on its own life in spite of all efforts to alter, edit it, and just outright kill it.
0: Mm-hmm.
1: Isn't that funny?
0: You see it, that's me.
1: And that I find, like I tell people, you know what? Go to your libraries and thank you, President Obama and Michelle Obama, for having that thought in mind. And even on the second day of it, how they sat there with the young people and they read books for them and with them, both of the Obamas, right? I said,
0: And they were engaging all in with them and everything.
1: Yeah, read. Go get you books. And again, another funny thing happening. For every book they try to ban, just like they did years ago with pornography, which is something some of these people who try to be scandalous, who try to erase, are deeper into nonsense than people would only want to begin to believe, except for they want to just keep it in the dark, like they know nothing about it. But truth has a way, like I said, it surfaces. It can be really real.
0: And really, speaking really of you talking about reading, I'm going to read this history.
1: Thank you.
0: When African-American neurosurgeon Ben Carson was a child, his mother required him to read 2 library books a week and give her written reports, even though she was barely literate. She would then take the papers and pretend to carefully review them, placing a check mark at the top of the page to show her approval. The assignments inspired Carson's eventually love of reading and learning.
1: Only a mama. Only a mama. Only a mom does that. You hear me? That's beautiful.
0: Oh, I'm like, and
1: it's too
0: and
1: bad
0: what,
1: he went south, so to speak, in a way.
0: Yes.
1: But only a mother could do that and love her child enough to do something like that. Isn't that something?
0: And that's what parenting is all about.
1: It really is.
0: That's what parenting is all about.
1: Amongst
0: and like
1: so much
0: I've
1: more.
0: Said in the poems that I do in regards to motherhood and fatherhood, motherhood and fatherhood is not just one day.
1: Mm-mm.
0: It is 364 more days in a year. So if you're a parent, you're a parent for 365 days, okay? Not just one day.
1: That's fact.
0: That is a true fact.
1: And okay? Even if you're not in the home together, there is a shared responsibility.
0: Yes, it is.
1: To assure that that happens. So, you know, I know that we've celebrated Mother's Day here in May. We got Father's Day in last week.
0: Yes.
1: But nonetheless, in that Father's Day poem that you read, it was just so beautiful. But again, happy Mother, Father, Parents
0: yes.
1: Day.
0: Yes.
1: Because this is at a time when we find ourselves very much needed to be the mentors of our children, and not just the biological ones.
0: No,
1: all of our children.
0: And not only that, you got to understand that our children and our youth are our future.
1: Yes, they are.
0: And we have to develop and help them to grow, be successful, get on that success road, and be successful and be good citizens in what they're going to do for their future so that we can be proud of it.
1: Yeah.
0: Because that's what it's all about, because they are the future.
1: They really are.
0: And when we pass that on, they're going to pass it on to their children if they have children.
1: And that's the way it's supposed to be.
0: Yes.
1: That's the way it's supposed
0: to be. Yes. And it's
1: the most natural thing in the world that seems so unnatural in the times that we're living. But yeah, the most natural gift that I think that the Heavenly Father, Mother, whatever you ascribe to, instill into each of us is to be good caretakers of the beautiful, beautiful beings that we bring into this world, and only by the Creator. So yeah, it's a good thing to think about.
0: And I want to share something about Coretta Scott King. In her early life, Coretta Scott King was well known for her singing and violin playing, as she was for her civil rights activism. The young soprano won a fellowship to the New England Conservatory of Music in Boston, Massachusetts, the city where she met future husband Martin Luther King Jr.
1: Yeah.
0: A lot of people did not know she could sing, play instruments.
1: And that's true. And I didn't know until much later in life.
0: And it's important that you learn the true history, people.
1: Yeah.
0: Learn the true history.
1: Yeah.
0: Because the true histories are not in the history book.
1: Absolutely.
0: And it's important that you learn the true history. And you can find out about it. Yes, you got computers and so forth and so on. But go to the libraries.
1: Not only libraries, you have to be even careful nowadays where you seek your truth.
0: Yes, that's true.
1: Because let's remember this, and this is why I'm waiting to see what happens in Philadelphia. Because first of all, how dare they, a court say they should be able, in a time that they did not even live, meaning the current administration, tell black folks what black folks were about and how they were treated and how we should feel. Because everybody knows that your first president took out of the teeth of the slaves that he owned.
0: Yes.
1: To keep his teeth, or their teeth, I should say, mm-hmm. in place, you know?
0: Mm-hmm.
1: Maybe he created dentures. I don't know. But I do know that. And that's a true part of history also.
0: Yes.
1: So we can't be selective in what we want to know. We need to know all that we need to know.
0: And not
1: and be
0: only-
1: able to share it. And it doesn't always have to be a judgment thing. But it does have to be pure. And it has to be honest.
0: And not only that, we made history with President Barack Obama because everyone sees him as the first black president, but he was the first biracial president because his father was African, his mother was white.
1: And by the standards of the United States of America, they don't even equate that. He's
0: no.
1: black.
0: No.
1: One drop,
0: yeah.
1: you black.
0: Yeah.
1: And that was what brought about the demise
0: mm-hmm.
1: in Germany. And I only say that to say this. Let us be careful about how we allow people who brought about this construct of race to define how we are, period, as people. And that's the saddest thing, because there are so many pioneers
0: yes.
1: who played a part, and especially the Quakers.
0: Yes.
1: And their absolute disdain, not just because they might not have been making money
0: mm-hmm.
1: off of the backs of human beings, but they saw actually putting into practice what was preached to them in their mm-hmm. religions, right? They saw that this was something that should not have occurred, right?
0: Yes.
1: So a lot of people don't want to believe that, and I don't care whether you do or you don't, because facts are facts, and we can do a lot of things, but we have to take and really understand there can never be a conflict in truth.
0: Nope.
1: Race is constructed at the whims of those who seek to find themselves on a higher level than others. That's
0: yes.
1: just fact.
0: Speak it.
1: Same thing is about men to women. They always, and that's why I said you can do whatever you want to do. But one thing's certain, and two is going to be for sure. There's always going to be an other in the eyes of people who esteem themselves to be either greater, higher, stronger than another. That's
0: yes.
1: that's just facts.
0: Yes.
1: That's just facts.
0: It is.
1: Let's lay it on the table, call it for what it is, because we do know that back in certain times, you know, people were not judged by the color of their skins.
0: No.
1: Now, that had to be because they didn't look at it and see it that way. Now we're having a court that's going to have to be very soon telling you whether or not who you are, depending on where you were born,
0: mm-hmm.
1: color of your skin, your background, and get this one, your femininity or lack thereof.
0: I know.
1: Okay, so I just say that because it really does eat at me sometimes. Race is a construct. Can't say it enough. And it's conveniently done to create the unfair system that a few put in place, your founding fathers, the originators of slavery, the people who went into other continents and robbed other people, not because they were so smart, because they were. They were farmers. They were librarians. They were mathematic geniuses, right? But based solely on this color of their skin.
0: Yes.
1: So, like I tell people, let's be careful, because that's what I even say about people who tell me I'm a Christian. Define it for me, because I don't take none of that for granted no more. Because mm-hmm. there's some people out here, Queen, let me tell you, you better be careful, because their religion might not be your religion.
0: Amen.
1: You might be the meal that they're serving on their table, but they might not be including you in that religion. Because even stuff is out there on that this morning about how they've already come up with this nonsense about telling people, well, my religion is better than yours, so
0: yes.
1: we don't want yours here in this country.
0: I know. Isn't that something?
1: Who'd have ever thunk it? That's why they supposedly, and race wasn't the basis then, was it?
0: Right.
1: Did they fled from, quote, Great Britain, the kings and the queens, right?
0: Yeah.
1: So they didn't have to deal with that.
0: Wow.
1: And here we are again. Here we are again. Don't even get me started today. I was trying to be nice because I know we're going to have some good people coming on. But there are a lot of things to give me a lot of deep, deep thoughts now as I watch. And I wonder, you know, when, what the old people used to always say to us, when, only when, Lord, will the blind be able to see? And we have to be careful. Words, our actions.
0: Yes.
1: And I mean all of us.
0: Yes.
1: I'm not limiting that.
0: No, it's
1: because
0: everyone.
1: Because sometimes we're
0: it's
1: saying
0: everyone.
1: Things because we really haven't thought that thing through.
0: No.
1: Or thought about how it came into being.
0: No. And us two-legged animals are not doing what we're supposed to be doing.
1: No, we're not.
0: The four-legged animals are doing better than us.
1: Amen.
0: They are doing
1: That's
0: better
1: all I'm
0: than
1: saying.
0: Us. And we need to do better. We need to stop all this negativity and come back
1: yes, ma'am.
0: And put some positivity into everything we think and do and speak, because that's what we need to do.
1: Absolutely. Absolutely. And words are powerful.
0: Oh,
1: and what
0: yes.
1: you do with the words and how you define that to anybody can be empowering or given to destruction to
0: yes.
1: someone. Your tongue, as the Bible say. The tongue, they said, is mightier than that sword.
0: Sword,
1: at time.
0: Yes.
1: Yeah.
0: And also, cutting. Too, your fingers, because I hope you all went out and voted.
1: I did. I went early.
0: Okay,
1: you know me,
0: I hope
1: early
0: you
1: voting.
0: Went out and voted, because that's another
1: early.
0: Form of a voice.
1: Yes. Well, I think we got some pretty positive results then. Always, could there be more out there? Yes. Should it increase? Absolutely, right now. Absolutely, hands down. I mean, what they say, that's a no-brainer.
0: Ain't no brainer.
1: Well, you ain't even got a brain to figure this one out right now. No need to be a genius. In the times that we are living, we have to do even the littlest thing to take and make things better. If it wasn't important, and I remember all the time older people who years ago coming up as a kid couldn't vote, the Jim Crow era, count the jelly beans,
0: yes,
1: right?
0: Yes.
1: They understood this thing. And what's happening in modern time, so many take it for granted. And like I often say to the children I used to talk with, do you think you serve a better strategy in warfare if you know what's in the enemy camp? If you know what kind of weaponry is in their camp or how the weapons that they have are constructed.
0: Mm-hmm.
1: Absolutely. Even the kids get that.
0: Yes.
1: So why wouldn't we vote?
0: Yes.
1: Why not do that warfare?
0: Yes.
1: That's something they constructed. Let us find out. Let us begin to be more knowledgeable. And I say us, because I really mean everybody on that board, right? White, black, green, purple, don't make me no different. The more you recognize how to turn people who make it their sole responsibility or goal and how to cage in other people's lives and take advantage,
0: mm-hmm.
1: why are we applying that to find out how to fight back?
0: Right.
1: Why would we not? Because I think all the time, matter of fact, I think so much sometimes, y'all, my head hurts. I have to jump off certain things because it's crazy not to think about things right now. It's unforgivable not to think. And it's unforgivable for anyone not to teach their children that right now.
0: Yes.
1: Because I be looking at things on Facebook and I really don't want to believe it. I look at this thing and I say, Lord, sometimes I flick it, and that's why I don't want to watch it, because it's hard for me to believe that we have babies who are disappearing in this country. You don't hear that on the news.
0: No.
1: Based on the color of their skin.
0: No.
1: Young people disappearing. Young people being slain.
0: Mm-hmm.
1: And I mean in numbers that is, I'm like, why aren't we talking about this more now? Is it really true? Because you got to ask yourself that
0: yes.
1: now, too.
0: Yes.
1: And if it's true, why is there not more focus given to this?
0: Right.
1: If we believe it's true, and I can't confirm one way or the other.
0: No, we can't.
1: But if it's true with all of the pictures and stuff that are being posted, why don't we hear more about this?
0: We're not. Because they are black.
1: Well, they say the mind of a child. What they say, once you're an adult, so to speak, if I get the word right, you're of age, reason, twice a child. I think I'm going hitting on the number two. You know how the number two says why?
0: Mm-hmm.
1: And that's why I say sometimes you got to slow down your mind. Because why? I'm on that stage again. I do. And people
0: we
1: be laughing at
0: we
1: me,
0: have
1: but
0: to
1: I'm,
0: do
1: I'm
0: it.
1: Deadly serious
0: we
1: about
0: have
1: this.
0: To do it.
1: Why is this going on?
0: We
1: why
0: have
1: aren't
0: to.
1: We hearing more about it? You know, what are we going to do about it? You
0: and
1: know,
0: as
1: our,
0: ancestors would say, speak up.
1: Yeah. Why? What's going on? As Marvin said, what's going on? What's happening? You know? And very few people are really, I think, engaged in this right now.
0: They're not.
1: And it's sad. It's sad.
0: And it is. There's so much that's going on, and we're not, like you said, asking the questions, engaging and finding out and speaking up. All we're doing is videoing it, putting it on social media, and being negative about it.
1: Well, you know, I think that's just like what these demons, I call them, have constructed. You know, when we look at some of the people who surround the orange body, right? Their belief is you throw so much on the wall and some of it's going to stick. They create such chaos, such confusion. You no sooner start with one issue, and by the time you're in your eyes focusing on that one, though I'm kind of like that proverbial bulldog, I got the bone and I ain't letting go unless I want to let go.
0: Mm-hmm.
1: And I'm trying to grab too many of the bones at the same time, but I still ain't going to let that one go. But so much is being thrown at people to it works as a perfect diversion. They
0: yes.
1: can't. They can't.
0: No.
1: That's the honesty of it. A lot of people, and self included, you really can't keep up with it all.
0: No.
1: You really don't want to. I'm speaking for me, y'all. I don't want to keep up with it all. But certain things click and you can't let it go. It's stuck in your head.
0: It is.
1: You know what I mean?
0: It is.
1: It might sound crazy, but those are facts. You can't let it go.
0: Nope.
1: And when I look at those pictures, and if it's true, and what we're seeing happening, and even the police officer that killed that 7-year-old girl, she's laying there sleeping on the couch with her grandmother, and you can hear the anguish of this woman. Why did you lie? She was just 7 years old. I never touched you. That gun did not go off on accident. You took my baby. You took my grandbaby.
0: And there was recently a shooting. A police officer shot a car and killed a baby.
1: Killed the baby, yeah.
0: The mother was saying, I have a baby in the car. Don't do this. Don't do this.
1: And that's so crazy. And you know what? I believe there's going to be a reckoning for all of this.
0: Yeah.
1: And it's not necessary that any of us have to pick up much of anything. The reckoning is coming.
0: But
1: it's like you've heard me say it many times. And other people try to forewarn us who had more knowledge about certain things than we had to really reconcile within ourselves. Right? He didn't just go after certain he's after everybody. This harm that they do, you know, they said out of one is many.
0: Mm-hmm.
1: They're doing to many. And it don't matter whether you're male, female. It doesn't matter if you're a child or an adult. It doesn't matter what your cultural background is. It really, none of those things are factors.
0: No.
1: And don't tell me, at least I don't want anyone to tell me, that there are some people who don't think like I'm thinking right now. And you're wondering when, Lord, are people going to wake up? When is the dawning? And when it comes, I don't think those who've perpetrated and have been in alignment with this that is happening, you're not going to be safe under this kind of nonsense.
0: No.
1: You can't be. You know why you can't be? Because history tells us that.
0: Right.
1: We've seen in other countries,
0: yes,
1: historically,
0: mm-hmm,
1: that when this kind of tyranny comes to some sort of climatic finish, those who have usually done these kind of things pay a heavy price, do they not?
0: Yes, they do.
1: It's not that you wish that on anybody, but they usually pay. And to me, sometimes they don't pay enough for the harm they've done. But it's usually not good at all. You can't. I always say this to people, and I've said it to even level, you cannot harm other people and expect that what surrounds you or a part of you will go untouched. It doesn't happen in real life. It really doesn't happen. If not you direct, something in your life is going to be touched.
0: Yes.
1: That you prize, even if it's just money. I mean, something happens.
0: Yes, it does.
1: You cannot keep doing dirt and not expect that. But, and as Queen has made me come to remember, I can't go another minute and not tell you all that you are currently listening to Street Voices. And this show is on Rochester Free Radio. Station identification is WRFZ. 106.3 FM. This is your host, Lentory Johnson, and I'm here with Queen, and she is known as Diane Sheffield. So, we were expecting a guest, and I'm sure looking forward to that guest arriving. Whenever they're ready, we're ready. But nonetheless, we're going to play some music right now. And we do have a phenomenal guest on the hour that will be here with us once again. And if he does arrive, it'll be his second visit. But I want you all to stay tuned, because one thing about him.
0: And get your pencils and paper
1: please,
0: ready.
1: Please, please do. Because he always, doesn't he? He's going to bring some phenomenal information.
0: Some knowledge and information that you need to write up.
1: Amen.

Oh, no. Not you. What are you doing here? Oh, boy, it's going to be hard now. Can we put him in the back? Robin. I used to get dressed for y'all now. I don't do that no more. I'm sorry. It's a new day. I don't have the energy. Anybody got a joke? Okay, so these are brand new songs that very few people have heard. Very much about, you know, what I've been going through and what I've been learning, a lot of wonderful life lessons, you know, that aren't easy to come by, but you're very blessed after you realize why you had to go through what you had to go through. It's just very important that you really listen to the words, you know, and if you're having a hard time hearing what I'm saying, please just raise your hand and, you know, or something, object or, you know, whatever. Are you guys ready in there? Okay. And, you know, it's real interesting because I used to be a performer, and I really don't consider myself a performer so much anymore. I'm really just, you know, I'm sharing, you know, more or less the music that I've been given. But if I stop, if I start, if I, you know, feel like saying baby, baby, baby for 18 bars or whatever, you know, I do that. But all right, so you guys are cool? Okay, I'm talking to people in my head too. It's all right though. Let's just warm up a little bit. Finish sucking my lozenger. And this particular song is called Mr. Intentional. Let's see. We all tuned up, Mel?

106.3 FM. And I am your host, Lentori Johnson. Street Voices operates every Wednesday from 4 to 6 p.m. And unfortunately, I'm going to tell y'all right now, because Queen will be back with you

shortly, my co-host, Miss Diane Sheffield. She want to take and extend some good cheer out there. So, in other words, that's why you're farewell, happy. But we're not going to have a guest. Unfortunately, something came up.

0: something came up. Station Compass is in the thoughts of this program. This is why.
1: Yes. Congratulate our junior high school and college students.

0: And I just want to make sure your message is out there. I know how important that is.
1: Yes, we are congratulating our graduates, our junior high, high school, and college grads for the work that you have done to get that diploma. You're getting yourself on success road, and that is awesome. And for our preschoolers who are going to kindergarten, and for our kindergartners in grade schools who are moving next grade up, that means that you're on the success road also. That means you're doing the work. And it is awesome because all of you graduates, are supercalifragilisticexpialidocious. This is amazing. You are the future, and you're doing good things and the right things. And congratulations to the parents and legal guardians, because you had a lot to do to make sure that they did what they do. So we here at Street Voices are congratulating everyone, because it is awesome and phenomenal to graduate. Because I know how that feels. Because when I graduated from schools and college and stuff, it was a wonderful, wonderful feeling. Because at some points in times, when you got caught up into things, like, oh God, am I going to make this? Am I going to do this? But you do it anyway. You get the work done. And that
0: is.
1: Yes.
0: It's that is exciting.
1: Yes, it is.
0: And when you're talking about children, and I know how much that means to you, being that you've been in the midst of a lot of young people as an educator, as an advisor, it's just a beautiful thing to watch.
1: It is.
0: You know, it doesn't matter.
1: It is.
0: Just the children and how they feel.
1: And then a lot of them be like, I don't think I'm going to graduate. And then when they walk across that stage and get that diploma, wow.
0: Shoot, even the little children.
1: Yes.
0: Going from kindergarten.
1: Yes.
0: To first grade.
1: Yes.
0: From being home with mommy.
1: Yes.
0: To going to preschool.
1: Yes.
0: You know, they all have that same, and you know how you say, at least I do, you just wish that could stay.
1: Yes.
0: In play.
1: In play.
0: For them.
1: For them. Mm-hmm.
0: You know what I mean?
1: Mm-hmm.
0: That's special.
1: But this is special.
0: The first
1: this
0: is, of everything is and, a special
1: and,
0: thing.
1: And everyone, the summer is here.
0: Yeah.
1: So you're free to do good, positive, productive things. And for you high schoolers, think about your future, what you want to do.

0: important. And we are very proud here at Street Voices about all of the graduates and all of the students that have moved on up. Continue doing the good work because it's needed. Ashe.
1: And community, just take care of the babies and our young people. And I sincerely mean that because they're all someone who should be thought of, cared for. Because your ability to care about someone else, and I always say this, sometimes hinges on how others will treat your children or your nieces, your nephew, the young person that has gone off to college and the struggles, both good and bad, that they will encounter. Be good to them. Be with great thought for them. Because the reality is sometimes our children, many of them, are so sheltered. Mm-hmm. They really have no clue of some of the things that they will encounter. Sometimes just based on absolute nonsense. So be good to each other. Be good within our communities. Be especially mindful, watchful, and thoughtful to those that are the gems of our future. And that's all of our children. Be with great thought for them. Because we all have traveled that journey. We've all seen, unfortunately, sometimes that were things that were said or told to us, but we never, ever believed we would encounter. So congratulations.
0: Yes, yes,
1: each and every one of you, from the babies to the youngest adults, and whatever journey you're taking, college, maybe starting college, finish, trade school, careers, congratulations.
0: And you're on that success road, so stay on it. Ashe.

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1: I can dig it.
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2: And we're talking about men's mental health
3: awareness. June is Men's Mental Health Awareness Month. And we were going to have our very special but not guest, Mr. Eddie, or Elder Eddie Blanding. So when Elder comes, he can surely just pop right on the air with us. We're going to go Facebook Live. We've been going Facebook Live for the month of June, sharing about the importance of men's mental health awareness and just health overall. So we are also sharing about a lot of community events that are coming up. We are grateful and thankful that we were a part of Juneteenth this past weekend. That was really exciting for us. It was the first time that Unspoken Elephants Incorporated walked in the Juneteenth parade. I have been a part of the parade, but in a different space. So we were excited about that. Thank you to all Unspoken Elephants Incorporated team who came out and walked and supported us. We are most grateful. It was fun. It was a while since I was really, really out. So I didn't walk. I actually rode in the car because I am getting over in the sciatica episode. But I am most grateful and thankful that I am not where I was. So thank you, Lord, for your healing. And that day was a day that was really, it was fun. And the unity was in the atmosphere. I was able to sing with our D9 community choir. It was just fun to see all of the black organizations, meaning that businesses, also many of our nonprofit organizations, our community health-led organizations. So it was good. It was good.
2: And our community partners and friends and everything.
3: Yes, it was.
2: Dwayne, shout out to you.
3: Yes.
2: And the Y.
3: And the YMCA. Also, I would like to take time, seeing how I'm going to go on my Facebook. So I had so many flyers that I was sharing stuff about, but I must share about what we have going on.
2: Yes, so go on our page.
3: Coming up July 18th, please, July 18th. It is Unspoken Elephants Motivated Mothers. It is our fifth session of our five-part series of Whole Stories, Whole Self. Dr. DJ Robinson, it has been a pleasure, a privilege, and an honor working with her. We'll be having a special presenter who is a financial awareness. He's going to have our financial awareness discussion. We are excited to have him with us, Mr. Dom Genova. And so Dom really helps out families on how to, some financial literacy strategies and how to purchase vehicles. So we're excited about having Dom in that space with us. So again, it's not just for mothers 18 to 25, even though that is our focus area. We are open to all moms. So please come and share in that space with us. It's going to be at the YMCA on Thurston Road. That is July 18th from 1 to 3. Child care and lunch will be provided. We want to also say thank you to our partners we've collaborated with, Fidelis. We are excited about that. So Fidelis comes in and shares health awareness, also health advocacy, also shares about how to utilize your healthcare systems, healthcare education, linkage navigation, and also access to care. So we are excited and happy about that new collaborative that we have actually this year. Then next we'll have the Gospel Jubilee. That is the Gospel Jubilee, Jason Monroe, and Resilient Praise. You don't want to miss it. This is the 12th annual Gospel Jubilee. It is always held at the City of Rochester Public Market. The last Sunday in July, July 26th, this is a free Bring Your Own Chair event. All family is welcome. Please, please, please, there's going to be a number of nonprofit organizations, a number of black-owned businesses, a number of food trucks. So please come out, share in this most joyous, festive, uplifting, empowering, spiritual events. So we are not ashamed to share about the gospel of Jesus Christ. And this is going to be a great day of Jubilee. We have some phenomenal guests that day. Ms. Jessica Burns, the legendary, fantastic Bright Clouds, Mr. Keyshawn Chapman, and again, Jason Monroe and Resilient Praise. The Gospel Jubilee at the City of Rochester Public Market. It is free. Do not forget your chair. Also, coming up, Unspoken Elephants Incorporated, Men's Stronger Together Men's Collaborative will be having their Men's Wellness Day. They will be having their Men's Wellness Day. It's going to be held at the Greater Harvest Church. It is going to be, that is on Driven Park. We'd like to give shout
2: 121 Driven Park.
3: 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We cannot wait. We are still in the planning stages where things are looking really well. We're excited about it. The Men of Stronger Together are excited about it. So we really appreciate you and we thank you. I do know that I don't have the actual date in front of me, but Jordan Health's annual Front Porch Special Festival will be coming up. I'm going to pull up that flyer because I am an advocate for Jordan Health Center and Community Health. So we're excited about that. I will look on my page and find out, get that flyer so we can have some information around that. But in the meantime, we're going to still big up the fact that it is June is Men's Mental Health Awareness Month. It is June's Mental Health Awareness Month this weekend. And we also have this on our page. And we're sharing. The Gus Maker. The Gus Maker. So that is going to be, that is the basketball tournament that is presented by the YMCA, the City of Rochester. It's going to be June 27th through the 28th at the ESL Ballpark. June 27th through the 28th at the ESL Ballpark. Please, please, please like and share and visit our page, Unspoken Elephants Incorporated. All of the flyers and the links are on our page. We would like for you to go on there, click that link, and sign up to volunteer. Volunteers are needed for that day. Mr. Dwayne, Mr. George, and Mr. Joseph, they are still in need of volunteers for that day. So please go on, click the link, and volunteer for the Gus Maker Tournament. We're excited about that. We will be there sharing in that space and helping out where we can. You had some other flyers there, honey? That's how you looking.
2: I'm just looking.
3: Oh, also, June 30th, 100 men, 100 black men of faith. 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That is a call for all black men of faith. The goal is to get 100 black men of faith in the sanctuary

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0: Thank you so much for joining us.
1: Buntsy's Neighborhood Food and Drink at 22035 Empire Boulevard. Again, that's 2235 Empire Boulevard, Webster, Sunday, May 31st. 2026, doors open at noon, music from 1 to 6. Thank you.
0: Well, that was a good...
1: It's all right. I can't see without my glasses.
0: You can't see without your glasses and they're on your face.
1: Yeah, for some reason I couldn't see.
0: Okay. So, if our partner comes, he will come because he's going to be new to Unspoken Elephants, Stronger Together Men's Collaborative Space. Elder Blanding is starting to just feel his way here with us in our space, and it just came at the best time ever. It came at the time of where it was Men's Mental Health Awareness Month. And on top of that, in lieu of our Stronger Together Men's Collaborative Wellness Day in August. So we will be hearing more from Elder Eddie Blanding and working with Ed and his team with Stronger Together Men's Collaborative. I did receive a text from him and he had an emergency with his granddaughter. So we know how that goes.
1: And again, happy belated Father's Day, Dad's Day, Uncle Day, Brother Day, all of that good stuff. I hope you guys did get your mental straight fishing or whatever hobbies that you had and had a peace of mind on that Sunday of Father's Day.
0: So that was excellent. Yes, we had a really good time on Father's Day. It was cool. We were able to shout out Uncle Charles, who's our family matriarch, and to share in that space. And I was with my dad, my brothers, my husband. So yes, it was fun. To pay homage to the men in your lives. Men matter. They are the bomb.com. Every time we talk about men, it doesn't always have to be a woe is me
1: or moment
0: or a negative space. But I'm going to touch on some things about the importance of men's mental health wellness. And I'm on this new wave of, we understand, like, when we have these conversations, they are critical, they are detrimental. There's also, like, when we talk, the more we talk about things, the more we reduce the stigma. And so we can't, I feel, have these conversations and still have a stigmatized tone to them.
1: Well, let's put that disclaimer out there early. We are not therapists.
0: We are not therapists.
1: We are not. We are lived context and
0: content experts.
1: Thank you.
0: Now, our content expert is not in the room today, but he shares from both lenses,
1: so
0: right?
1: So we do have that in.
0: We do have partnerships with people who are content experts, you know, meaning the people that have credentials behind their names as it relates to the topic.
1: Correct.
0: So when at our space, as we know, we always give a disclaimer that this is our safe space. We share from our hearts. We share from our minds. This is just me and the truth having conversations. We do follow up with some statistical conversation, not just as it relates to Google, but we do research behind the scenes. Again, we are not experts in many of our conversations. Some of them we are.
1: Well, yes.
0: Some of them we're not. But majority of it is our lived experience. And then, you know, we bring people on. We bring community partners on to come and speak about certain topics. And Elder Eddie Blanding was sharing with us in lieu of men's mental health.
1: I mean, just as an example, I mean, do you need credentials to say that you poor?
0: No.

0: I'm just saying.
1: I mean, not if that's your, if that's your lived experience.
0: I'm
1: but
0: just
1: again,
0: saying.
1: What I'm saying is, for me, I've been a part, as many of us have been a part of, mental health related conversations, trauma informed related conversations, what those barriers look like, what those challenges look like, understanding that there's stigmas, that there's traumas. For me, sometimes I like to utilize the space to have a more push forward conversation, right? A more of strategies that are working for you. What are some agencies doing in our community, right? I do know of a new organization they are starting. They are actually having in the flyer I meant to download on my phone, but it's on my desktop at work. And this organization, I believe, I don't want to get the name wrong, I'm going to look it up. It is focused on the Jefferson Avenue area. And they are having their coming out. They're having like their meet and greet. It's this weekend, I believe. And it's free and open to the public. And it is on the lines of providing hands-on mental health support. Hope. I'm going to find it. It's a new program in the Jefferson Avenue area. And I thought I was equipped with it because they're doing and will be doing good works. I know it's going to pop up soon as I... Here it goes. I found it. Hope First Rochester. Hope First Rochester is a brand new peered mental health crisis response program. Trained peers offer trauma-informed community-based support without involving police for mental health, substance use, and wellness checks. It directly serves the Genesee Jefferson neighborhoods. So this is a good program. It is in collaboration with the Neighborhood Ambassador Program, the NAP program. So this is a community-driven initiative that deploys local ambassadors to help foster safety, cleaner neighborhoods, and assist with opioid crisis interventions such as distributing Narcan. That's the NAP program. So this program, Hope First Rochester, that is Hope First Rochester. It is a brand new program that is focused towards mental health crisis response program. They are having an event this weekend. I want to find out more. And I'm going to find out as I keep digging here. So that I can share the upcoming event.
0: And we can table that and come back. Rochester Rehabilitation Center. They're having a Saturday, June 27th event from 11.
1: Sorry, I'm going to circle back on the Rochester Rehabilitation event.
0: Because we got some more information.
1: Right,
0: that we got.
1: So Rochester Rehabilitation does have their community-wide events. They do that. The warehouse has been closed to the public. And so they're still doing a renovation to that space. Sometimes they will have outside events, but once we get more information on that, we will share outside. We will share. Also, let me find out more about, because I was really trying to find this flyer. Maybe I should wait so I could, but I know that,
0: we won't
1: this
0: give
1: weekend.
0: Out no wrong information.
1: Oh, we're not going to give out wrong information.
0: But yes.
1: What I know is, I know that it is this weekend. So it is called Hope Rochester, right? Hope Rock First. So they do have a website, Hope Rock First. It is Hope Rock First Healing Outreach and Peer Engagement. And I am looking on their website to learn more because I would really like to know when this upcoming event is. They have press releases and it is hopefirstrock.org. hopefirstrock.org. And it is around the Daniel's Law. 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And I know that it is this weekend, but I don't have all of these. So once I grab the snag, the flyer off my desktop, I am going to share it on Unspoken Elephants Incorporated's page, and you can govern yourselves accordingly.
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3: I'm Dr. Anthony Lizowitz, and this is Climate Connections. Sports are a big part of many kids' lives, but climate change is disrupting their ability to play. In a survey by the Aspen Institute, U.S. parents reported that their kids missed an average of 7 days of practices and competitions in 2024 due to extreme and changing weather conditions. For example, extreme heat or wildfire smoke can make it unsafe to play outside. Heavy rain can flood fields, and a major storm can wipe out facilities.
4: Goals, nets, balls can also be completely threatened in the event of an incident of extreme weather.
3: Jessica Murphy is an assistant professor in the Department of Exercise and Sports Science at the University of North Carolina at Chapel Hill. She says college and professional teams may have the resources to quickly recover after extreme weather. But that's often not the case for youth sports teams.
4: We don't see these organizations rebuild or relocate in the same way we do at the higher levels.
3: And community sports programs, which provide affordable access to athletics,

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1: I am Edward Sims, and it is from 6 p.m. until 7.
0: 7 p.m. at this show. And you all know this space, we claim this space, we utilize our space to shout out community agencies and organizations that are having events. We like to have our special guests come on and share about their events. We also like to create a positive space to have regular old conversations about things that matter to us. Then we also like to shed light on awareness months, bring in content and context experts that can shed light on our topics. And we also share about where we are with Unspoken Elephants Incorporated. We started back in 2018. We got incorporated in 2019. Actually, we celebrated a birthday and we didn't shout it out. It was June 10th. June 10th, honey, did you know that? July 19th.
1: Yes.
0: June 19th, which was around Juneteenth. So our birthday is actually on June.

0: I'm not getting nothing, right? Help me.
1: Right.
0: Right? And then they stop, and then they do come again because they really want the help.
1: Yes.
0: And then they find an organization or something that where they can get the help. So that's what we're trying to do. We're trying to reach people who need the help, who's asking for the help, because all these years we've been crying about, you know, say something. If you need help, say something. Ask.
1: Yes.
0: Ask.
1: And then making the resources available meaningful too, right? Tangible. And I'm serious about that. We can have as many health fairs as you want and have a plethora of organizations come, but really having organizations that can speak to the needs of individuals, or not even the needs, the awareness of wanting to, right? Because everybody in the room does not, they just want to become more aware because they might have networks that they could share. So I think it's really mindful. I think it's really important
0: and to be understand inclusive.
1: There's so many different walks of life that are in the room, and then also
0: don't tell me
1: not shunning away from faith-based organizations and not shunning away from spaces, because a lot of times our community spaces are not accessible. You reach out, you try, and you could have the money, all the money in the world, and you can't have your stuff there, but you can have it at a church. And I'm not saying that to say, sometimes like that stigma in itself, that's a stigma.
0: It is
1: it's
0: a stigma
1: because people think that if you're having it in a faith-based setting, that it's not community, and that's not true. So I'm also seeing those type of conversations and things like that, because it's like, okay, you could reach out to a lot of different community spaces, and thank you so much, YMCA.
0: Yes, I'm not disagreeing with
1: about,
0: that.
1: No, I'm just talking about stigma, right?
0: But as that's what we're talking about
1: men's,
0: stigma.
1: Men's mental health. Like, so these are just things, and these are things that we're noticing, and it could become a barrier for people to come in to receive the help or to receive the networking. So I'm just throwing some things, shedding light, but I'm going to get back to our resource here. So the importance of addressing men's mental health extends to several critical areas. Saving lives. We talked about that. Suicide is a leading cause of death for men globally. Because men frequently exhibit atypical depression symptoms such as anger, irritability, or substance abuse instead of sadness, their struggles often go unnoticed until a crisis occurs. Now, hold on. Let me just marinate on that right here. Again, I'm just reading from a resource that I shared with. This resource is ADAA.
0: I'm just saying.
1: Anti and Depression.
0: And again,
1: Association.
0: I have
1: for
0: to
1: America.
0: Really look into that, because for me,
1: I don't agree with that. Totally.
0: Yeah, for me, I mean, just because you're on drugs doesn't mean that it's you're killing yourself, right? Meant in that capacity. Excuse me, I can only know if
1: so
0: I can say that
1: so,
0: on the radio.
1: Yeah, so what the resource is saying, what they're saying is,
0: I don't even know
1: because,
0: if I can say that on radio.
1: Because men frequently exhibit atypical depression symptoms. So maybe that's a thing. So maybe there's more, maybe men exhibit atypical depression than women, right?
0: Okay, go on.
1: Okay, so with that being said, depression symptoms such as anger, irritability, or substance abuse instead of sadness, their struggles often go unnoticed until a crisis occurs.
0: Well, yes.
1: Maybe so.
0: That's implode, explode, whatever.
1: Yeah.
0: Yeah.
1: So, we're just reading it.
0: Okay.
1: Improving physical health. Mental and physical health are deeply interconnected. Unmanaged chronic stress and untreated depression are strongly linked to physical issues like cardiovascular disease, hypertension, and weakened immune systems. I didn't know that. Did you know that?
0: I did not.
1: Oh, okay. Next, preventing substance abuse. men are significantly more likely

0: to turn to alcohol or drugs to self-medicate and cope with emotional distress. Addressing mental health directly targets the root causes of substance misuse.
1: I can agree. I mean, again, who is taking the polls on this? And it's, you know what I'm saying?
0: Right. So, to my point,
1: we
0: know that these determinants can cause, right?
1: Yeah.
0: So we know that some of these determinants can cause drinking,
1: excessive drinking,
0: right.
1: Excessive whatever.
0: Right.
1: It could
0: but
1: be cooking.
0: Does it
1: excessive.
0: Always have to be? And again, this is no debate. We're just talking. Does it always have to be? Does a traumatic experience always have to allude to
1: negativity,
0: mental health, or negativity?
1: No,
0: because right?
1: you can be in a depressed state and be an excessive baker or cooker. You're in the kitchen. You know what I'm saying? That's your way of handling it. Where another person, it might be excessive drinking or excessive abuse, right? Substance abuse. I know people who, you know, they got to stay busy working on cars and, you know, tinkering with their hands just to keep from falling into that state, because they're aware that their mental state is, you know, years of dealing with stuff, I guess, from a child or whatever. You know, again, I'm not no therapist, but I've actually talked to my friends and my associates, and they say I can feel when it's coming. So I just keep myself busy or some take their medicine or whatever. So, yeah, I do agree with that, what you, your statement,
0: yeah,
1: what you're reading.
0: I'm just reading.
1: It shouldn't always be towards negativity.
0: Right.
1: That's all I'm saying.
0: To my point. Strengthening relationships. Unexpressed depression and anxiety can manifest as marital conflict, isolation, and difficulty connecting with children. Healthy mental well-being allows men to be more present partners and partner and positive role models.
1: Again, I'm not a therapist.
0: We're not therapists. Y'all know we just breaking this down.
1: Yeah, we just, you know, we're listening to the polls or
0: we're listening to our
1: this resource. And again,
0: unexpressed depression.
1: I know good men, right, who are in marriages and in relationships, and they're great fathers, great dads. But does
0: I don't know.
1: But does that still mean it's healthy, right? We're talking about men's mental health.
0: Right.
1: You're doing all this, but it's not reciprocated. But you're doing it. You know what I'm saying? Is it healthy? Is it still a healthy relationship?
0: Hell,
1: is it?
0: No.
1: It
0: says strengthening relationships. So unexpressed depression and anxiety can manifest as marital conflict, isolation, and difficulty connecting with children.
1: But this is coming from a man's perspective, right?
0: Yeah.
1: Yeah. See, that's what I'm saying.
0: Healthy mental well-being allows men to be more present partners and positive role models.
1: Mm. Everyone, you hear crickets.
0: Now, this is under, remember, not a subtitle.
1: I know.
0: The importance of addressing men's mental health extends to several critical areas. That was the area of strengthening relationships.
1: And positive role models. That's what it says.
0: It says when a man has a healthy well-being, it allows him to be more present and be a positive role model.
1: To children?
0: I don't know. See, now you digging.
1: No, I'm just.
0: Model, period.
1: I'm just saying. So you're well.
0: That's what it says.
1: Which I understand. Model, if you're in a good space, you're going to give good energy. I understand all that. But I've seen people wear many hats who are in a bad space but do good things. So I'm trying to figure that out.
0: I know. I mean, here's the thing. And
1: everyone puts a hat. Let me tell you something.
0: Hence
1: I know everyone at one point in time went to work with that other face on when they really wanted to.
0: We do it all the time,
1: right? I'm just saying.
0: We do.
1: So
0: that's why we were talking about, that's that whole nother topic, the false sense of harmony, right?
1: Yeah.
0: We have can wear many hats.
1: Yes, but we're talking about men's mental state, fires.
0: We're going to zone it back into to the point of our conversation, men's mental health wellness, the importance of men's mental health wellness in lieu of it being June, Men's Mental Health Awareness Month.
1: Yes.
0: And thank you all for joining us here on When the Elephant Speaks Wednesdays at Rochester Free Radio, WRFZ 106.3 FM. Y'all know what we do here in this space. We just talk about it. So the next point, I got the truth over here talking because he.
1: Yeah, because, you know, earlier, you know, I wasn't really wanting to talk, but now I'm going to talk because this right here. they are something. Because,
0: okay, so here's another one.
1: And again, I'm no therapist, but.
0: We're not
1: a lot therapists. Again. Because if you're happy, everyone else is going to be happy. That's really? Basically what they're saying.
0: I don't know.
1: I'm digging.
0: You did a deeper dive on me.
1: No,
0: that's your perspective. I can't, you know, I'm never going
1: to
0: say.
1: No, I'm just saying, if you put it in any other definition, that's what it's saying.
0: I don't know. It's saying healthy mental well-being.
1: Hold it. Say it again. Healthy
0: mental
1: well-being
0: allows men to be more present in as a partner and as a positive role model, period.
1: If you're giving me the sun every day, I'm be happy.
0: Yeah, okay.
1: Basically, I mean, come on.
0: I don't know. I'm just reading.
1: That right there.
0: Okay. Overcoming stigma. Breaking the man up. Mentally empowering men to view seeking help as a sign of strength rather than weakness, early intervention drastically improves treatment outcomes. Man up. I've heard that, like, man up. You need to man up.
1: Well, yeah. I mean,
0: and
1: come
0: I,
1: on.
0: I think
1: if
0: I
1: you fall see. You fall off the swing as a young man, a little boy, you fall off the swing, your uncle or even a mother or aunt, whoever you stay with, grandpa, grandma.
0: Don't run over there.
1: Will tell you to man up. And this what,
0: well,
1: you know I don't fail. I'm bleeding. I'm looking at my scratches.
0: Not me.
1: But again, I'm just saying.
0: I'm going to find the peroxide in Band-Aids.
1: I'm talking about as a little kid.
0: I'm still doing it. You already know me. Everybody's different in their space.
1: Everyone's different in this space, but you come from a different time as well.
0: Not really. I just come from, thank God for my aunt. Shout out to my aunt, who was a very present help in my life.
1: That's why you are the way you are.
0: And she
1: I'm
0: was
1: just
0: a
1: saying.
0: And she was a social worker who specialized in the care of children, right? So our voice mattered. So I'm sorry. I feel like you should cry. Cry if you want to cry and, you know, feel if you want to feel.
1: Well, and I grew up where, you know, you fall off the swing or even get pushed off the swing, you're already told what to do.
0: Use a boy.
1: Yes. So.
0: And you know what?
1: And then you grow up and you look around and you don't see men crying in you know, as you're growing up. I'm like, okay, there go my uncle. That's my favorite uncle. I never seen him cry, right? And then I never seen my father cry. And then I see outside other men who don't cry. So then you grow up like that's what it's supposed to be.
0: Well, let me tell you, in my family, I saw the men cry before I saw the women cry. And that's truth, right? I saw my grandmother bury some of the most I mean, dearest people. She was the last of her siblings. So she buried her parents. You know, she was survived the death of her parents. And she survived the death of all of her siblings. She was the last of her six, well, it was 16 of them, siblings. And so I don't know if that was a result of us never seeing her tears. I did not see my grandmother cry until my aunt died.
1: Oh.
0: And that was the loss of her child, right?
1: Mm.
0: And I had actually had the privilege of growing up with my grandmother's siblings. And I'm only saying that to say is that I saw my grandmother's brothers cry, you know, when my aunt, sister, who's the oldest of all of them, the oldest sibling, who played an intricate part of raising them. I saw my grandmother's brothers cry. I didn't see my grandma cry, sister, you know?
1: Yeah.
0: So,
1: That just showed, because like, I seen some aunts that was tougher than men, but did, you know what I'm saying?
0: And I mean, so, is it tougher? I mean, it's just that.
1: Well, I don't know. You grow up and women is supposed to be the weaker sex and all this.
0: I guess so, but
1: it's all these stigmas.
0: Really, if we really think about the role of a man,
1: well,
0: in our family,
1: we're going,
0: right?
1: Yeah.
0: Just think about, because we're talking about men. We're not going to shy off from you, men. We're going to bring it back. I'm circling it all the way back to the men. If we really think about the role of a man, per se, in our, and I say per se because I don't like utilizing normalized conversation, right? Or I don't even like utilizing Webster's book, because who says that's normal in our lives, right? It's really based on your family culture and what that looks like. However, what I am saying is men. I have seen the men in my family be nurturers.
1: Yes.
0: I have seen that. And I think that I've seen them cry. I've seen.
1: When I got older, I've
0: seen them cry.
1: Yeah.
0: And I've seen the men like be nurturers.
1: Yeah.
0: Like the role of a man, like a nurturer. I've seen that in my family, and I've seen those nurturers cry, and I've seen the women in my family literally console.
1: Yes.
0: Their husbands or their, you know, their brother in those spaces. So
1: I seen it when I got older, but I'm talking about growing up. This is what, you know, you're actually.
0: So
1: how can
0: you
1: you're taught, but without words, right?
0: So crying for you, did you cry?
1: I didn't start crying until my cousin passed away.
0: I know. I witnessed.
1: Yeah. Other than that, I never cried. It wasn't part
0: of
1: my repertoire.
0: It was just not because you were told not to. It's just because it was just, you just.
1: It is what it is.
0: You just didn't.
1: Yeah, it is what it is. And that's how I looked at everything in life. It is what it is. You cross the street, you get hit by a bus. It is what it is. If you cross the street and make it to the other side, it is what it is. This way you will not be stressed. You will not. You don't have to worry about nothing. You don't. Life was much easier with that set of mind frame for me at that time.
0: Yeah.
1: Because
0: I mean, things are different for you now, because I have to honestly say,
1: now you got to think about others. Okay, I better not cross this street because, you know.
0: Well, I mean, I get it.
1: Without looking both ways.
0: And I'm only sharing this out loud because
1: you know what I'm saying?
0: Shared all that. Anybody who knows my husband knows that he gets a couple of petties a year. Everybody knows this.
1: I'm about to break that record this year.
0: You only get a few.
1: That record.
0: He can lean in on it, okay? And he can get an Oscar.
1: Just saying.
0: You can win. The drama and the petty moments, my husband can lean in. And I'm only saying that is because I'm not saying that those might cause you to have no tears. Right? But that might be your moment of, what do you say?
1: I'm listening.
0: I don't want to use that word. That could be your moment of vulnerability. Right? Instead of not the tears, you might be more dramatic, or you might be more petty. It's that could be your vulnerable space. I'm just throwing it out there for other people to relate, because it doesn't necessarily always have to be the tears.
1: It could be other. I mean, there's, like I said, there's probably other outlets that I, you know, that I probably channeled through. But for me, it was basically what I just said. It is what it is. Life happens.
0: I understand.
1: And a lot of people that I've met growing up, they're thinking so positive, and then when a negative thing happens, they don't know how to handle it. And I've met people that are that Eeyore, that negative person, never sees the sun.
0: Well, Eeyore, really, let me tell you why I like.
1: Hold on, let me just finish, because we only got a few seconds. So I'm just saying, I was the gray area where, you know, I trip and fall.
0: Yeah.
1: I mean, why make a big thing out of it? If I go on a business venture and it fails, it failed. It's on me. The issue is with a lot of our community is when we're collaborating and we're dependent on others, now there's no room for failure. You see what I'm saying? A lot of people in relationships, marriages, whatever it may be, some people get set up for failure. And that messes with a man's mental state.
0: I mean, I can see where you're coming from. I see where you're coming from, but if you can allow people to be human, that's really sad.
1: It is. But a lot of people
0: That could be very stressful.
1: Very stressful.
0: Because people aren't going to respond. People aren't going to do what you need them to do.
1: The world will be ending.
0: Right. I mean, what's that saying? One monkey don't stop, no show.
1: Yeah. But being told that the world will end is crazy.
0: Yeah. Who said that?
1: We're here at Rochester Free Radio, WRFZ 106.3.
0: It could have been taken into another context. No. Right?
1: FM. We're going to be leaving you real soon.
0: We are. And we're going to get back to Eeyore. So we're going to close out with the Eeyore concept. If some of you are trying
1: to figure
0: out what
1: that is. Yes,
0: you got
1: a few minutes.
0: So the Eeyore concept is, and I'm going to be honest with you, I like Eeyore.
1: Oh,
0: because the reason why I like Eeyore is because Eeyore did like to see, he did not see other perspectives. He leaned in on the one, his, right? However, he was very cautious, very conscious, and he did listen to other people. So even in his woe is me, it would be like, oh, Pooh, you said, oh, Rabbit, you said. Mm-hmm. So he would acknowledge what people were saying. And it's like, I hear everything that you're telling me. However, I know it's sun shining. I'm going to be a part. And it's another good thing I like about Eeyore. He still was a team player.
1: Mm-hmm.
0: He might have been negative through the cycles, but he acknowledged what people said. He heard it. He did apply it. He's like, okay, I hear what you all are telling me. I hear you telling me this is what it'll look like for me, but I'm still going to be
1: grab that umbrella because it's raining.
0: It's raining over here.
1: No, you know, because the sun is out. I'm still going to bring my umbrella.
0: I'm still going to bring my umbrella. And you guys can still talk about the sun, you know, but so it. That's why I'm just saying. That's our Eeyore moments. We all have our Eeyore moments. I shout Eeyore out. My children call their dad Eeyore, so that's why it's kind of funny.
1: And again, I'm learning the proper etiquette on the radio, so I apologize if I said anything out of ordinary on the space.
0: Okay. 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
1: speak out,
0: and break the silence.

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3: 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I'm Brad Savage, and on today's show, one of Bob Dylan's favorite recording artists and singers, the haunting voice of Karen Dalton. And women lead the way in jazz groups. We've got two great examples of all women jazz bands of the 1940s. We'll also do two great examples of astounding deep underground garage rock oddities of the 1960s. And one of the most popular songs of the 1980s, known worldwide and not sung in English, and the return of SoCal punkers Social Distortion. This is Cruisin' the Decades, and we'll begin in 1917. Now, this record is significant because it comes from the era before jazz records became widespread. It shows up on a Grammy-winning compilation, Lost Sounds, Blacks, and the Birth of the Recording Industry, 1890 to 1919. This is really at the dawn of recorded music, and it's by Opal D. Cooper, a comic vaudeville number, Beans, Beans, Beans, on Cruisin' the Decades.

0: good morning, Judge. I'm here again before you and your jury, man. Now, Judge, if you'll just give me a little chance, I'll explain why I deserted Eva. Judge, I work and give that woman every cent to buy her food and pay the house rent. And her ways filled me with discontent. So I thought it was best to leave her. Yes, of course, she's my lawful wedded wife, that's true. But, Judge, how would you like for your wife to hand to you beans for your breakfast, beans for your lunch, beans for your supper time? Judge, she had boiled beans, stewed beans, soup beans, fried beans, beans rain or shine. She never had ham, chicken or lamb, as strange as it may seem. My home I admire, Judge, but I got so tired of eating beans, beans, beans. Now, a nice pot roast is good and sweet, and pork chops and steak I like to eat. Just so it's meat, it is a treat. That is while sitting at my table. Calf's liver's cheap, and so is veal. Disgusted is the way I feel. I must have meat along with my meal. That is especially when I'm able. Now, Judge, believe me, married life ain't always bliss. Now, Judge, you'd quit if all you got was this. Beans for your breakfast. Beans for your lunch. Beans for your supper time. She had boiled beans, fricassee beans, stewed beans, fried beans, beans rain or shine. Judge, she never had ham, chicken or lamb, as strange as it may seem. Now, my home I admire, Judge, but I got so doggone tired of eating beans, beans, beans.
1: 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This is the global edition of Cruisin' the Decades with Brad Savage. 100 years of music, one song per decade.

pretty bouncy number from one of the top band leaders in the 1920s, a Chicago-based artist, Jules Herbivore, and the Palmer House Victorians. Now, that's 1926, but fast forward some 25 years later, he's in Chicago as a major TV programming executive for Chicago's WNBQ and WMAQ TV. He got into NBC broadcasting and really helped shape a lot about television moving into the future. He started as a radio dance band leader, but would you believe, under his tenure, Chicago's WMAQ TV became the first TV station to broadcast in color. Pretty amazing that he was both a musician and a broadcast executive. Just the kind of fun facts you learn while enjoying the music on Cruisin' the Decades. Now, 1930s blues. Boy, does this guy have a story. If this song strikes your interest, look up more about Leroy Carr. Tragic tale. He died very young, very, very influential. Take a listen. This is The Blues Before Sunrise on Cruisin' the Decades.

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1: She started out in Andy Kirk's band, but started her own all-female jazz group in the mid-1940s. This is the Mary Lou Williams Girl Stars on Cruisin' the Decades. This is Boogie Mysterioso, 1946.

shows in the decades, 100 years of music and appreciation of all the sounds and all the great musicians. Now, I have recently come across two great all-female jazz groups of the 1940s. So we're going to do a bonus track. We'll hang out in 1946. We just played Mary Lou Williams' Girl Stars with Boogie Mysterioso. Same year, lesser known but equally important. Let's listen to the recordings of Vivian Gary and the Vivian Gary Quintet. Vivian, Ginger, Edna, Winnie, and Dodie, a five-piece top-tier women in jazz. It was happening back in the 1940s. This isn't a men's only club by any means. This is Vivian Gary Quintet, and a woman's place is in the groove on Cruisin' the Decades.

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0: 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I'm your host, Brad Savage, and we're sharing my crazy record collection. I've got all these unusual songs, and I love music that makes you go, wait, what is that? Like, a song might be 60 years old, you've never heard it before, but it moves you, and you go, wow, that's what we're going for on this fine radio program. This is 1962. This is a guy named Jack Ross, Mumbles. This is a 60s garage obscurity on Cruising the Decades.
1: I want to get Afghanistan. What was that? What we're going to do is just make it the whole thing.
0: He said what?
1: They make a thing of what? I said just like Happy Jose. What are you doing? With Afghanistan, we're getting a holy guy. I'm trying to tell you, fellas, we make it the whole thing.
0: Speak up!

0: All in less was Cinderella. I know what she's going to be. It seems very simple.
1: Are you some kind of

0: that's just what we can do when we make the thing with like peanut butter and everybody gets to the whole gig and a Heinz thing. We can do that if we make a thing and it's a whole thing. Jelly beans.
1: You got rocks in your mouth.

0: we can make it. I tell you what, the whole thing we can do. With the yo-yo, and then you pull around. Twist. We go, oh, I can do this. Bang. I know, the whole thing was we
1: you
0: do
1: got
0: the...
1: rocks in your head.
0: No, I can tell you what to do. I can tell you my small blind pen is skipping.
2: Cruising the decades with some of the weirdest, greatest records of all time. That was Jack Ross Mumbles from 1962. And if you liked that, wait till you hear this next one. This comes from a Minneapolis garage rock band, 1964, 1965. It turns up on the Back from the Grave garage reissue series of the 90s. And basically, this record is a tribute to professional wrestler and cult figure, the Crusher, Reginald Lisowski, a huge cult figure in Midwest wrestling in the 1960s. And this is like prototype garage punk novelty theme song. The Cramps eventually covered this song. This song was played on Dr. Demento's show for years. This is the Novas with the Crusher on Cruisin' the Decades.

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Cruising the decades. Man, there is just so much music. I really, really enjoy sharing these amazing records with you. 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You can find all of our playlists and listen on demand. You just heard Karen Dalton from 1971. That was Something on Your Mind. Karen Dalton, one of those names that never broke through in her own time, but became very much a cult figure and highly influential. She started in the New York Greenwich Village folk scene and was a favorite of Bob Dylan and Fred Neil. She never wanted to play the industry game, and she really only had two proper albums. By the 90s and 2000s, though, she became a big influence on contemporary artists like Devendra Banhart and Nick Cave and Joanna Newsom, among others. There have even been some more recent tribute albums to her work, but that is the legendary voice of Karen Dalton in 1971. Well, now switching gears to one of the biggest songs in the world throughout the 1980s, yet it wasn't sung in English. As a result, in the United States, it's not all that well known, but almost anywhere else in the world, this is one of the biggest hits of the 1980s. Now, it was originally released in 1986 by French singer Desireless. Mysterious vocals, minor key atmosphere, real Euro feel. But just 5 years later, it was covered by Magneto, a Spanish language version that became a huge hit in Latin America. There's a version by Bananarama. There's a version by Kate Ryan. There's a goth metal version by the Swedish band Serenia, released in 2021. This is Voyage, Voyage, Desireless, original 1986 on Cruisin' the Decades.

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This is Cruisin' the Decades with Brad Savage. Over 100 years of music.

The Northern UK in the 90s from the city of Hull, that is the Wolfgang Press. That was a second big release for them, 1995, Going South off the album Funky Little Demons. And we're going to turn the page to the 21st century. Our song from the 2000s era, from the aughts, comes from Thievery Corporation. Thievery Corporation is from the Washington, D.C. area. They're primarily a duo mixing dub and reggae and bossa nova styles of acid jazz. They have a number of albums through the years and are still active today. Meanwhile, this song got a real nice shot in the arm in the early 2000s in the film and very well-known soundtrack to Garden State. So this is Thievery Corporation, Lebanese Blonde, on Cruisin' the Decades.

The year is 2012. It's the first album for the Colorado band, The Lumineers. That was Ho Hey on Cruisin' the Decades. Over 100 years of music. The Southern California heritage punk rock band Social Distortion is back. They got their start in the mid-1980s. This is a 2026 release, Born to Kill, on Cruisin' the Decades.

0: You can identify their sound a mile away. Social Distortion, new album, title track, Born to Kill. The last album was 2011. The recent album is 2026. Cruising the decades. Now we've done it. 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

0: Hayden. I am your sound guy, the Baja Blaster, the Metal Master, the Mosh Pit Monster, McCrick. And to my left, we got the man, the myth, the prince, Tyler Prince.
1: I don't know how I'm here.
2: Wow.
3: Jesus.
0: So, sometimes I feel the same way.
2: There you go.
1: I got assaulted on something.
0: And to the left of Ty, nobody, because Jake is still on Jake Payne time, but we'll get to him later.
2: JPT!
0: We also have a special guest in the studio right now, but I'm going to go right to our host so he can introduce our special guest, because he does introductions better than anybody else.
2: Am I on? Because I can't hear myself. But hey, what's up, everybody? It's Chris Kane. And before I get into my introduction, ladies and gentlemen, making his return to Catching Up with Caden, the man of many names, but he goes by one in my heart, the Vision.
0: Oh, yeah. Jay. See your Vision.
2: Jose.
0: Now.
2: What else? Bodega Cat. The man, the myth, the legend. Meow.
4: Yo, yo, yo.
0: What's up, man?
2: What's good, baby? You alive? You are alive. That's what's up. Well, but now, you know, to the best thing. Ladies and gentlemen, I am Mr. Charisma Personified. I'm pretty much known worldwide. Host with the most. I give the D.
0: Fits.
2: From coast to coast. Some call me vintage, others call me classic. I am simply fantastic on this Wednesday evening. My name is Chris Caden, and this is Catching Up with Caden live. 106.3 FM WRZ Rochester Free Radio, baby. See, that's how you do it. And I don't even have to breathe heavy.
4: The fact that I know most of your catchphrases.
2: Yeah.
0: It's like I'm sitting next to this guy like every week, every other week. I still don't know it. I don't even know what's wrong with me.
4: I've heard it every day
2: for a long time.
4: Even before it was Wednesday.
2: I just want to let everyone know that.
4: You
2: got to
4: remember WRFZ.
2: Yeah.
4: Remember that. Every day. 106.3. Every day.
2: Just so you know, in like 27 minutes, I'm going live because my Knicks are playing the Spurs. The rep. You see the rep? I'm repping.
0: Yeah.
2: All right. Game 3 was horse manure. It was more of a WWE wrestling match.
0: Okay.
2: Than a actual basketball game. Wamba, whatever you want to call him, Wambiyama, he was, Undertaker, and he chokeslammed Jalen Brunson.
0: That's awesome.
2: Clear as day. Like, what? The blue, you know what? We're not even going to get into it. Game 4, MSG, let's go. Let's go, New York. Go, New York. Go, New York. Go.
0: Go, Ninja. Go, Ninja. Go.
2: Hey. It's a great movie.